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11: From the Platte Valley Bank Weather Center, I'm meteorologist Paul Trombley. Lows dip down to about 59 tonight under mainly clear skies, southeast winds around 5 miles per hour. Sunshine mixed with clouds at times tomorrow, highs around 93. Partly cloudy skies tomorrow night, slight chance of thunderstorms, lows dip down to about 59. Dry Thursday and Friday under sunny skies with highs in the mid-90s. Right now, 75.

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5: President Vladimir Putin of Russia made some comments today that's getting some attention. He continued his escalating rhetoric, and he pledged his continued support for escalating the war against Ukraine, and also reiterated his support for Iran in its conflict with the United States. He said and met with the president of Iran and pledged his continued support for what he called the Iranian people's courage and resilience in defending their national interests. Russia has backed Iranians with intelligence, including U.S. assets in the Persian Gulf, and shipped drone components to Iran via the Caspian Sea. And so Russia is now openly defiant with the United States, saying that they are backing Iran in the conflict. So some interesting words from Russian President Vladimir Putin, sticking his thumb in the nose of President Trump, in a sense. Stay right there. We're coming up with hour number two. Daryl Strawberry, former New York Met, former San Francisco Giant, former Dodger, former Yankee, has been on the path walking with God in recent years and is here to talk all about it. We'll do that next hour. Our executive director is Alex Hinton. Our engineer tonight is Richard Good. I'm McGraw Milhaven.
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12: ABC News, I'm Dave Packer. New strikes on Iranian military targets have been completed, says U.S. Central Command, ABC's Mary Bruce.
13: The president had been trying to downplay the scope of the war.
14: This is a relatively little war for us. This is not a big war.
13: Iran claims the U.S. is striking civilian areas, including a wedding. The Pentagon responding, we're aware of the reports. The U.S. military never targets civilians.
12: In Nepal, the army there says it rescued 119 people today after last week's

0: / flooding. An anonymous whistleblower warning that the new process for mail-in voting being pushed by the Trump administration on the U.S. Postal Service system is flawed, could put mail voting at risk. The Massachusetts jury deciding the fate of Lindsay Clancy, who killed her three children, went home today. They told the judge they were deadlocked. He said, keep trying. A Utah judge sending the Charlie Kirk murder case to trial, with the defendant facing the potential death penalty. This is ABC News. According to newly released records, former Commander-at-Large Greg Bovino was under internal investigation at the time he retired from Customs and Border Protection. According to a Freedom of Information request, Bovino was under investigation for comments he allegedly made about the Minnesota U.S. Attorney Daniel Rosen on a conference call. Gas Buddy is predicting that this Labor Day weekend could set a record for gas prices. The Trump administration says it's working on medium and long-term goals concerning fuel prices.
1: What that means by medium and long-term goals, we'll have to see. Obviously, that's something that the White House will continue to be asked about, and of course, President Trump as well. But it is something that he's going to have to continue to answer questions on, especially as we go into the midterm elections, when Americans obviously have prices on the mind, specifically gas prices in the economy.
0: ABC's Catherine Falders. Miley Cyrus announcing her upcoming 10th studio album. Bass Persuades will be released September 18th. Miley will also return to the stage. Two-night stand at the Hollywood Bowl in October. Dave Packer, ABC News.
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12: From the Platte Valley Bank Weather Center, I'm meteorologist Paul Frombly. Lows dip down to about 59 tonight under mainly clear skies. Southeast winds around 5 miles per hour. Sunshine mixed with clouds at times tomorrow. Highs around 93. Partly cloudy skies tomorrow night. Slight chance of thunderstorms. Lows dip down to about 59. Dry Thursday and Friday under sunny skies with highs in the mid-90s. Right now, 75.
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15: Anybody watching the U.S. Open, the tennis match? I love the U.S. Open. I don't know why. It's got the grit of New York. It's sort of in your face. It's a little brash. Look out for Alexa Ila, E-A-L-A. She is the new face of tennis. E-A-L-A, Elia. She's becoming the face of tennis. She's 21 years old. And oh, by the way, she's got 120 million fans. She intends to, she's in her fourth season as a professional. She's a 21-year-old Filipino, and wherever she plays, she gets a huge contingent of Filipinos who watch her everywhere from back home to online to everywhere in between. They are comparing her to Venus Williams back in the day. Her run to the fourth round of Wimbledon helped boost her profile in the tennis world. She's an up-and-comer. And she has got the marketing behind her. If you've got 120 million people following you from all over the world, guess what? You are going to get the attention of some sneaker companies and some apparel companies and some mouthwash companies and some toothpaste companies. And so look for a breakthrough. You heard it here first. She's got the smile. She's got the charisma. Alex Elia. E-A-L-A of the Philippines. She's 21 years old and has 120 million fans. And she is looking to be the breakout star of this year's U.S. Open. All right, stay right there. We're going to take a break. And when we come back, Daryl Strawberry is such an interesting character. He grew up in Compton, had an alcoholic father, had a very abusive father, was a first overall pick by the New York Mets in 1980. And helped bring the World Series to the New York Mets in 1986. And yes, as a kid, I was a huge Daryl Strawberry fan. Used to go to Shea Stadium all the time. He fell into trouble, drugs, alcohol, had some health problems, found himself rock bottom, cleaned himself up, put himself back together, and is now leading a very productive life. And it's an extraordinary story. And he's a wonderful gentleman. And he's going to talk to us next about his life. His extraordinary life. Daryl Strawberry next on America at Night.
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8: He has won the World Series 4 different times, 3 with the Yankees and 1 with the New York Mets 40 years ago in 1986. He is considered one of the most iconic baseball players of his generation, and he has been there and back twice. He has found himself, and he is now a preacher, and he spends his time preaching all over the country. 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
9: Well, thank you so much for having me, man. It's good to be on your show, and it's good to talk to you.
8: Let's talk about your health. You had a little bit of a health scare a while back. How are you feeling?
9: I did. About 2 years ago, I had a massive heart attack, and it came close to an end, and I realized that life is very short, and I'll take advantage of what you have. It's not guaranteed. I'm in great shape. I was traveling the country. I'm preaching with my son, Jordan, and by the time I got back home, I was still having some type of complication, and my wife just ran me to the hospital and put me in the emergency room, and there I was. My heart was at 40%, and they said I was in some serious trouble. I says, okay, let's do what we have to do. And I had to go into surgery that night. But I just made an agreement. You know, I made an agreement as I was rolling into surgery with God. I'm good either way. If you take me, I'm good. If you let me stay, it'll be nice because they retire my number next year, and that would be good to be in front of the Hall of Fans to see that.
8: Your wife has saved your life on more than one occasion, has she not?
9: She has. She's been a gift. She's the one that led me back into church and led me on a long journey of sitting for 7 years and going through discipleship and learning about God and learning a new way of life after coming through a rough life of darkness, sin, and living in drugs and womanizing, alcoholic. Just so many different things that happens when you're on that platform and that stage. All the temptations out there are real, and you know, when you have a tendency of being a person that falls into that stuff because of your own personal brokenness, it's going to cost you. There's consequences behind all of that.
8: Tell me about you've written a number of books. What was the message in this book, Daryl Strawberry, Another Life? What did you want people to learn this time?
9: I have written a lot of books, but I think this is my final one. I didn't want to write another book, you know, but God kept pushing me about writing this book because of where I'm at today, and I've been here a long time. And it's not about me. It's about going back and giving back to other people and loving them and telling them that God cares about them no matter what the circumstances are, no matter how far you have fallen down. You need to get up, and he loves you regardless of what issues you have. I think we all have some issues. If we look in everybody's closet, I think skeletons will fly out of everybody's closet. But for me, mine's with public, and I think that's why he gave me a public platform to be able to navigate around the country. And when people read this book, they're going to understand more about living another life, living a different life, reinventing yourself to something different than what I was. You know, I was a baseball player when I had the uniform on. I was an athlete, just like most athletes. We all have this great success, but who are we after you take the uniform off and the cheers are gone, the boos you don't hear no more, and who are you? And sometimes guys just don't reinvent themselves, and I have. I've done it for a very long time, and a lot of times a lot of people don't want to talk about it. I don't like to talk about it. I'm very humble about who I am. I just love people, and I love the opportunities that I've been given to go back in, you know, different communities, prisons, hospice, and just schools, and talk to kids and churches all over, and recovery. I get to do so many different things and give it back to so many people that are still sitting in these places and trying to get a new life for themselves.
8: The book is called Another Life. Daryl Strawberry, our guest. In the book, Daryl, I know you well enough to know in some of your other books that, and just our own addictions, our own issues, as you talk about, forgiving yourself is oftentimes the hardest part to do for somebody in recovery. Talk about forgiving yourself and how you talk about you, how you forgave yourself and how that's so hard and how to you actually truly forgive yourself so you can move on.
9: Yeah, that's a process for anyone that struggles with addiction in their life. I think a lot of times we carry that weight of all the things that we've done to other people, and you have to come to that place of going back and extending that forgiveness and asking someone to forgive you first for hurting them, and that's what I had to do. I had to do a lot of that, and that's when the healing part of you started to take place. And that's when you can start to forgive yourself, because I think we hold ourselves in a hostage place because of the fact that we have done so much wrong in the midst of our addiction, because it's a behavior that destroys everybody around you, from your wife to the kids and the whole household. And when you can go back and say that to them and explain to them, and I was able to do that with my first wife and second wife and sit down with my kids and tell them I was sorry, you know, for being a father that was just, you know, absent just because I provided. you know, a lifestyle for you guys, but I wasn't, you know, there because I was too busy in my own selfishness and self-centeredness and addiction and running around doing what I wanted to do. And that's when you, a person, could come to the place of setting himself free, because now you have gotten rid of all the things that are down inside of you. And I think a lot of people never do the work. You have to do the work if you want to be free. And my wife, Tracy, taught me that. And I did the work, and I ended up being free. And I ended up with a whole different outlook about life and about other people, and making them more important. My mother always told me it's not important to be important. So I finally got that part. I don't have to think I'm important. I just do what I do because I've been set free from the bondage.
8: Yeah. You're also very candid in the book about failing in your recovery and your fits and starts with trying to find your religious flavor, right? I mean, you tried and it failed. You tried and it failed, but you kept trying. There was something in you that saw something you needed, and you kept trying. You didn't give up.
9: Yeah, well, that's because of my mother. My mother raised me right. I'm the one that made a decision to go out in the world and live a sinful lifestyle, heathen lifestyle, and play with all these things. And when you do, you get embedded in that, and you get conformed to it, and it becomes who you are. And you think, well, this is the way it is, and that's not the way it really is. And once I finally realized that, and I came back because I saw her, and I know my mom lived a different way. She was a woman of faith, and she taught me the right principles. So I had to come all the way back, and it's a process. I don't want to tell people it's an overnight miracle because people think it's an overnight miracle. And sometimes you have to sit and get away. And I had to sit and get away. And my wife, Tracy, moved us to St. Louis, where it was a very quiet, different place from the big city of New York or L.A. And just started living a normal, simple life. And I started to see life from a totally different perspective when I started living in St. Louis, because I started to see people are more different there, and that was really helpful for me because I needed that because I was always in the fast lane.
8: Yeah. The book is called Another Life. Daryl Strawberry with us talking about his extraordinary life from growing up in Compton, California, to being the number one pick in Major League Baseball, to bursting on the scene in New York, to winning a World Series, his tragic downfall, his addictions, his tax issues, his prison time, and now his redemption. The book is called Another Life. And yes, Daryl, you have lived, and not enough. I don't know if there's all nine of them, but you got quite a number in there. Talk to me about your ministry with prisons, because I found that most fascinating about how you gravitate towards and love going into prisons and talking to the prisoners.
9: Well, the ministry of prisons is really incredible, and you have to be someone that has a heart for it. And I do, because I ended up in a Florida State prison with a T17169 because of addiction, and I did 11 months. As I was going through that process and standing in front of the judge, Florence Foster, I never forget her in Tampa, and Pam Bondi was the prosecutor, and she was trying to, like, throw me into prison, and the judge was like, he's not a prisoner. He has a drug problem. He's not a criminal. He hasn't killed anybody. He hasn't done anything of that nature. He has a drug problem. He needs help. And she just kept going back and forth with Pam Bondi about that. And she would never send me to prison. And she sent me this treatment, and I violated and came back in front of her again. And it was the same story again. She goes to Pam, he's sick and he needs help. And then the judge got sick and off the bench. Then I got another judge that came on, and I asked my attorney, I said, how much time would I have to do on the 18-month sentence? He said, 11 months. I said, I'll take the 11 months. So because they wanted to try to give me 5 more years probation and go send me to another long-term treatment center. And I just knew there was no way I was going to be able to get off paper. Paper is like more of a setup, and if you violate that, you are done. You got to do those 5 years. So I decided to take the 11 months, and I got behind the prison gates, and I saw what the life was like, and I saw how people are struggling. They wasn't struggling as deep as I was, but they were struggling with real life issues. I have been somewhere and done something. I wasn't afraid. And because I'm born and raised in South Central, I know how to defend myself. So I just thought to myself that this is a place I never want to come back. I remember the warden telling me that when I got there. He said, just do your time. You don't belong here, and don't come back here. And I didn't. And I realized once I got on my journey in ministry and became an evangelist, God started pulling on my heart about going back into the prisons all over and speaking to men and encouraging them and delivering a message of hope to them. And that's why it's dear to me, because I know what it's like to be there left alone. And a lot of times I go into maximum security prisons where guys got life and they're never getting out. I go to death row where guys are going to be executed one day. But I go in there and I give them the gospel. And I just tell them that the Lord loves you no matter what. You can have eternal life. He meets you right where you're at. He found me in the pit and put me in the pulpit. So he meets us right where we're at. Nobody's in the Bible were different than us. It was just a different generation. They all had issues, but God met them right where they were at, and he used them mightily for his glory. And that's the same thing he has done in my life. That's why prison is so dear to my heart, you know, because I know those guys that are there. They have done a heinous crime, and they belong there. Don't get me wrong. I'm not saying they're supposed to be out, but they also belong. They also belong to a place to know that God loves them, and they need somebody to come in there and really hug on them, and that really cares. And a lot of guys know that because they tell me that. It's like, you don't have to even come in here. Why do you come in here? I said, because I care. I care about people. And that's the most important thing, is not just coming in there, but everywhere I go, I care about people, because my mother taught me about caring about people when I was young, growing up, and never left me.
8: Darryl Strawberry, when you were in prison, was that rock bottom for you?
9: Pretty much. That was the start of it. I think I was the start of God just stopping me. I think sometimes God has to stop a person at different stops and slow him down so he won't destroy his life. Because had I stayed out, I probably would have destroyed myself and in the addiction. I had cancer twice, lost my left kidney. You know, so I was running around, and I was in the midst of addiction, like what it does to people, and it just keeps you going. And that's why so many celebrities lose their life, because people never tell them that they have a problem. And they just sweep it under the rug, and they end up ODing and dying. And it was people helping me. It was people like Ron Dock and Ray Negron, people like that from Florida, my wife Tracy, and all my different friends in South Florida who helped me through the process of trying to find recovery. And, you know, prison was just the start of stopping, and I came back out and got back into the addiction. And then all these people helped me along the way, and then I would eventually find my way.
8: Darryl, hold that thought. Darryl Strawberry with us. He's out with a brand new book called Another Life, Discovering the Healing Power of Purpose on My Long Journey from Player to Preacher. Darryl Strawberry on America at Night, back in a moment.
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19: From the Platte Valley Bank Weather Center, I'm meteorologist Paul Trombley. Lows dip down to about 59 tonight under mainly clear skies, southeast winds around 5 miles per hour. Sunshine mixed with clouds at times tomorrow, highs around 93. Partly cloudy skies tomorrow night, slight chance of thunderstorms, lows dip down to about 59. Dry Thursday and Friday under sunny skies with highs in the mid-90s. Right now, 75.

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7: ABC News, I'm Dave Packer. Bahrain and Kuwait both reporting they've been targeted in Iranian retaliatory strikes. This after the U.S. struck military targets in Iran today. The jury deciding the fate of Lindsay Clancy, the Massachusetts woman charged in the deaths of her three young children, telling the judge today they were deadlocked, but
8: the judge ordering the nine women and three men to keep trying.
9: I know that this was a long trial, all right? I know there were over 80 witnesses. There were over 300 exhibits.
8: The jury deliberated another few hours before leaving for the night.
7: ABC's Aaron Katursky in Plymouth. An anonymous whistleblower warning that the new process for mail-in voting being pushed by the Trump administration on the U.S. Postal Service is flawed. Primaries in Massachusetts today. The AP projects Democratic incumbent Senator Ed Markey will get to defend his seat in November. In the Republican gubernatorial primary, Mike Minow is the projected winner. This is ABC News. The U.S. Strategic Petroleum Reserve has dropped to its lowest level since 1982, according to weekly Energy Department data. The reserve shrank by more than 3 million barrels last week, leaving the stockpile at 286 million barrels, or 4%.

0: 40% of overall capacity. Today was the first day on the job for Apple's new CEO.
1: John Ternus takes over as head of Apple with some big shoes to fill. His predecessor, Tim Cook, grew the tech company from a $350 million smartphone and computer manufacturer to a multi-trillion dollar purveyor of everything from streaming services to payments platforms to VR headsets. Before stepping into the CEO role, Ternus was Apple's head of hardware. And one of the first things on his docket will be familiar. New iPhones are usually launched in the fall. Mike Dubosky, ABC News.
0: Low-cost carrier JetBlue, the latest to add more premium seating that travelers can start to book this fall. The airline says the seats will add comfort with advanced technology and more amenities. Dave Packer, ABC News.
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9: From the Platte Valley Bank Weather Center, I'm meteorologist Paul Trombley. Lows dip down to about 59 tonight under mainly clear skies, southeast winds around 5 miles per hour. Sunshine mixed with clouds at times tomorrow, highs around 93. Partly cloudy skies tomorrow night, slight chance of thunderstorms, lows dip down to about 59. Dry Thursday and Friday under sunny skies with highs in the mid-90s. Currently, it's 70 degrees.
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12: All right, hope you enjoyed the Darryl Strawberry interview as much as I enjoyed talking to him. I got to tell you, growing up in New York as a Met fan and listening to watching Darryl Strawberry, reading him in the newspaper, reading about him in the newspaper, going to the ball games and watching him play from afar and never knowing him. And then years later, growing up and being somewhat friendly with Darryl Strawberry, it is, you never get used to it. You just never get used to it in this job, right? It's just, it's one of those quirks of life where you just, right, you end up meeting your childhood hero, and it's a strange world we live in, but I hope you enjoyed it. And he's been as gentle giant as you'll find, and a man who has atoned for his sins and found his way and giving back to the community in so many different ways. So it's so good to see a man who has finally found peace after all these years. All right, the phone numbers are as follows. 1-844-2-McGraw, 1-844-262-4729, 1-844-2-McGraw, 1-844-262-4729. Open phones, the hour is yours. We'll get to a lot of text messages. I was lacking last night in the text messaging department. We got a couple of voicemails to get along, and of course, some phone calls. Let me give you our news rundown for the night. We talked about it earlier in the night, but for the second time in the last 3 days, American forces have launched a wave of airstrikes against military targets in Iran. It was a month-long period of calm, and now the United States comes roaring back. Apparently, they were trying to set up some new mines in the Strait of Hormuz, and so the United States came in. Guns a-blazing. So that's the latest. As for the economic D-Day, I don't know where that stands. That was a lot of bluster. And then Scott Bessent, the Secretary of the Treasury, came out and said that he was going to try and lean on some governments to try and stop trading with Iran, most notably China, and the Soviet Union. But Vladimir Putin today said full steam ahead in their support of Iran. So the economic pressure doesn't seem to be doing the job they thought it was going to be doing. Jurors are struggling with this Lindsey Clancy story. Yeah, I would think they would be. The Massachusetts jury came out today and basically asked the judge, hey, what happens if we're deadlocked? And the judge said, get back in the room and continue deliberating. The jurors now have gone home. They'll return tomorrow for a fifth day of deliberations. Yeah, I'm not shocked that 12 random people in Massachusetts are arguing over what should happen to this woman. I don't think society knows what should happen to this woman. She admitted to the charges of killing her three children, and she tried to commit suicide shortly thereafter, to the point where she's now a paraplegic in a wheelchair. What should society do with this woman? I don't think there is any answer. And so, yeah, I could see how it's being deadlocked. And I don't know if prison's the right thing for this woman to go. And I'm not so sure a mental institution. Who knows? I mean, it's an impossible answer. It's so heartbreaking. But the jury is deadlocked. I am glad I'm not on that jury, because that one is a sad, sad story. Ed Markley, who is the 80-year-old incumbent who has served in Congress since 1976 for Massachusetts, won his primary tonight. He beat Seth Moulton, who, when Seth was born, Ed Markey was the senator from Massachusetts. He's 47 years old. So that's he made it a thing about age. He said it's time for a new generation. Voters in Massachusetts didn't buy it. They like Ed Markey. So there you go. The 80-year-old incumbent appears to have a smooth sailing for the general election. But I think that's that it when it comes to primaries. Now on to the general election. Some news. White House whistleblower says that the White House is trying to advance a haphazard plan to exert federal control over mail-in voting despite being blocked by the court. We'll have to watch this story and see if it's anything. But, no disrespect to the letter carriers of the world, but I do get my neighbor's mail all the time. I do get mail that's late. I do get mail that looks like it's been put through a shredder. So, I mean, the post office is having its problems. It has nothing to do with mail-in balloting. It has to do with the weekly circular from the local merchant down the street. Sad story out of New York today. A woman with two knives randomly stabbed two people in the middle of Times Square yesterday. What a terrible story that is. And this Venezuela oil story, the oil reserves, the largest in the world, the U.S. has agreed to secure much of it. It could take years for it to come to fruition. And who knows if the policy is going to remain after President Trump is out of office. That's the thing about President Trump. You got to wonder if these whoever wins the go-around, there's very little law. I mean, he has a new tax code, so you have to go back to Congress and have that passed. But a lot of these things, he's just done with a pen. And so when the next guy comes in, whether it's J.D. Vance, Marco Rubio, Gavin Newsom, whoever they pick to become the next president, you have to wonder, the next time a Democrat gets in, he can, with a stroke of a pen, just erase all this stuff. So we're going to see how all that works. What else we got going on? Ozempic and Wegovy, massive successes for Novo Nordisk. However, their stock has dropped 70% since 2004. Talked about Tim Cook. We talked about wildfires in Greece now surging across Europe. We're in the age, we're in the fire age, right? You had the Stone Age, you had the Ice Age, now we're in the fire age. What else is going on? You got the U.S. Open going on. That's about it. And that's about all she wrote. 1-844-2-McGraw, 1-844-262-4729. Let's go to the text line. We got quite a bit of text, 1-844-2-McGraw. You can text your comments as well as give us a phone call. The Rhode Island congresswoman revealed herself. Everyone I know is voting for Democrats. My follow-up would have been, name a Democrat who's talking about fiscal conservatism. It's a good point. It's a good question. Stocks do not like the Iran war. Stocks are, I checked on this today, they're 2,000 points. The Dow is 2,000 points from its all-time high. That is certainly by no means a massive stock, a drop in the stock market. I know the Dow is just 30 stocks. It's not the whole stock market. But it's been trading sideways now for the last 6 months, but it was at record highs when the war started. So it hasn't really gone down and it hasn't really gone up. It's just sort of stayed relatively stable these first 6-7 months of the war. From British Columbia, man, I love the Daryl Strawberry redemption testimony. I also went to jail for 10 years singing to teens. I was also stuck on drugs and booze and went to church. I've been clean since I was 21. To not be rejected from God was one of the most things that got me through. How about that story? Well, good luck to you. I'm glad you're doing so well. Here's another one from Illinois. Hey, McGraw, you make a good point. Fetterman and Liz Cheney should get a book deal and cash in. That would be interesting, right? Yeah. I thought the interview with the former congresswoman I thoroughly enjoyed the interview with the former congresswoman. Wow, those were the days. I shall now take my ZZ NyQuil in order to be asleep before the Tony, Danny, David show. Greg in Decatur, Illinois. Here's another one. Was his prison work part of prison fellowship, Watergate convict Chuck Colson's prison ministry? It's a good question. I don't know. I should have asked him that question. Claudine Schneider brings hope and class back to the Republican Party. And then there was another one here that I read last night that was a pretty good one here. Okay, you're unable to differentiate the difference between military strategy and appreciating what they do for us. I can't listen to this show anymore because I'm constantly filtering out the naivete, stupidity, and the downright cowardly political point of view. You sounded like a baby, like the left. By the way, it's easier to see the light when you pull your head out of your backside. However, the gentleman didn't say backside. He stopped listening to the show yesterday. He stopped listening to the show on August 26th. He stopped listening to the show on August 21st. So the man is thoroughly no longer listening to the show. All right. 1-844-2-McGraw, 1-844-262-4729. There's our news roundup. Those are our texts. We'll get to some voicemails and to some phone calls straight ahead. We do have a couple of lines open for you. We love first-time callers. If you're listening there and you've listened to the show, you want to chime in, you want to ask a question, you got a comment, you got a story to tell, you have a dilemma you need me to answer for you, I'm very good solving other people's problems. It's just my own problems I've got. Nope. I don't know how to solve my own problems. But other people's problems? Oh, I'm the best. 1-844-2-McGraw, 1-844-262-4729. It's open phones, coast to coast, late night talk radio, America at Night. 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
12: All right, let's go to those phones we've been bragging about. Let's go to Frank in Cumberland, Maryland. Frank, you were on America at Night. Thanks for joining us.
25: I'd like to respectfully suggest that you ask a young man named Theo Baker to appear on your show and discuss his newly published book entitled How to Rule the World. It's about the author's freshman year at Stanford University in 2022, and what he learned about Stanford, Silicon Valley, and how some of the wealthiest and most productive and influential people in the world do their thing. And if you want details, I have them ready for you.
12: Well, I'm just looking it up here. How to Rule the World, an Education in Power at Stanford University. The book just come out?
25: Yes.
12: Oh, all right. I will take a look at it, and I'll put Cynthia and Josh on. It came out in May. I'll take a look at it, and we'll see if we can get them on.
25: Thank you, sir.
12: Oh, wait a minute. Hold on a second. This is Peter Baker's son. I know this book. Yeah,
25: yeah, he's a reporter,
12: right?
25: For the Washington Post.
12: Yeah, it's his son. Yeah, actually, yeah. I think when this first book came out, I think I looked at it, and I think we tried to make a play for it. Who's the publisher?
25: This is the first book, I'm sure.
12: I'm saying when the book first came out in May, I made some phone calls. We made some phone calls to try and get him on. But it is definitely worth trying to reach out to him and try and get him back on. But Theo Baker is the son of Peter Baker, who is the famed journalist for the New York Times.
25: Okay, and his mother too was a reporter for the Post.
12: She's also in the industry. Why do you like this book? Tell me why you think this is such a good book.
25: Because it hits right at the center of our cultural life in the United States in 2026. Here are some details. According to Baker, Stanford has been the training ground for Silicon Valley companies, and it's grown wealthy by supporting them. Stanford has replaced Harvard as the leading university in the United States. Its annual budget is nearly twice that of Harvard or Yale, and higher than the budgets of 116 countries. Only 3.6% of people who apply for admission to Stanford are accepted, and one family offered a $6.5 million bribe to gain admission for their child.
12: It's no question. And do you know how Silicon Valley, it didn't happen by accident, did it?
25: Well, it grew up with the brains from Stanford.
12: Well, but yes, and it was the money for the space race that went to Silicon Valley to figure out how to get to the moon. And so the massive, massive amounts of government spending then led, right? That's where the seed money was to create quote-unquote Silicon Valley was all the money that the federal government spent trying to get to the moon. And they had some good research facilities there and some good universities there. And so the money just poured in, and one thing led to another. So government spending helped create Silicon Valley.
25: Yeah, 60 million new billions in about 20 years.
12: Yeah, it's crazy. So, yeah, Theo Baker, I'll definitely put it on the list. Frank, thanks for checking in.
25: Oh, thank you.
12: You got it. Yeah, no, that Theo Baker, the How to Rule the World, an Education in Power at Stanford University. Speaking of that, we just found a woman. Let's see if I can pull this up here. We just found a book that we're going to get on here in the next couple of days, maybe weeks or so. And she wrote a book. Her name is Claire Stapleton, and she worked at Google for 12 years, and she ran out kicking and screaming. And she wrote, it's like an insider's guide to Google. And so we're going to get her on the show. But again, another Silicon Valley company. And Google was, you know, their mantra was do no evil. And she ran out screaming. Let's do this. Tony, I hold on through the break. We got, I don't want to get you guys on and then cut you off. I want to give you guys plenty of time. From the text line, 1-844-2-McGraw. Hey, McGraw, get Jesse Cole on your show, the founder of the Savannah Bananas. Yeah, he'd be a good one. We should reach out to him. He's a marketing guy. He would say yes to us. Let's see here. Tim checks in from Washington State. I don't get mail delivered. I don't get mail delivered at least a couple of days a week. I also have an app on the phone that shows me a picture of the mail that I will get the next day. So many pieces of mail I have never gotten, including three wedding invitations. I don't know if you can blame the post office for you not getting the wedding invitations. Maybe you can blame your sterling personality as to the reasons why you weren't invited to those weddings. See what I did there? I made a joke about your personality. All right, 1-844-2-McGraw, 1-844-262-4729. We should tell you, you can sign up for the daily text. 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America at Night, back in a moment.
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13: From the Platte Valley Bank Weather Center, I'm meteorologist Paul Frombly. Lows dip down to about 59 tonight under mainly clear skies, southeast winds around 5 miles per hour. Sunshine mixed with clouds at times tomorrow, highs around 93. Partly cloudy skies tomorrow night, slight chance of thunderstorms, lows dip down to about 59. Dry Thursday and Friday under sunny skies with highs in the mid-90s. Right now, 68.

0: Because when you compare apples to apples and everything across the board, and I'm not telling you this, I'm saying that the overwhelming majority of economists are telling you this. I'm not telling you anything. I'm quoting the economists, who the reputable economists who say these are bad deals for the taxpayers. So, again, bring me an economist and we'll go looking for one. No, maybe not, because I don't really want to talk about it. Maybe sometime in the future. I'll put it in the file and maybe bring it up some other time. But I thank you for the phone call. All right. That's it. Music's done. What happened to our song? What happened to our song? Come on, man. We practiced that in rehearsal. Richard, you're killing me, Smalls. Stay right there. We'll get you out. Have a great night, everybody. Thanks for putting up with me. We'll do it all again. See you tomorrow night.
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11: ABC News, I'm Dave Packer. Just 2 months until the midterms, a whistleblower is claiming the Trump administration's new mail-in ballot plan is, quote, fundamentally flawed. Michael Waldman, NYU's Brennan Center for Justice.
12: Vote by mail is something that tens of millions of people do without incident, and it's not something that ought to be targeted. It's part of an overall system in our elections that ought to make sure that every eligible voter, only eligible voters, but every eligible voter gets to cast a ballot.
11: Bahrain and Kuwait reporting retaliatory strikes after the U.S. struck new military targets in Iran today. The Utah man accused of assassinating conservative activist Charlie Kirk last year will stand trial. Tyler Robinson could face the death penalty if convicted. In Arizona, two people confirmed dead after flash flood ripped through the Grand Canyon, both from Texas. One identified as 46-year-old John Gusti, a married father of three. The second victim, 46-year-old Brent Rosencrantz. This is ABC News. The yield on government bonds rising again around the world, making borrowing more expensive for consumers and businesses. In a rarity, the House not only passed a bill to avert a government shutdown 2 months ahead of the deadline, but the final vote was 370 to 48, meaning it was a bipartisan deal. House Speaker Mike Johnson after the vote.
13: House Republicans are in charge here, and we're continuing to do the grown-up thing and make sure we get the job done, and we're happy that we just passed that continued resolution to fund the government through early December. And then we'll continue through the process after the election.
11: The bill funds the government through December 11th, and it now goes to President Trump's desk. Wednesday, the House will vote on a resolution condemning socialism. Montana Fish and Wildlife is investigating a bear attack of a woman walking her dog north of Columbia Falls. It happened Monday. The woman was taken to the hospital, officials calling her injury significant. The bear couldn't be located, and the area remains closed. Dave Packer.

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6: Hey, coming up in a little bit, the Republican wing of the Republican Party is trying to make a comeback with One Our Republican Legacy. We'll talk to one of their advisors coming up next half hour. And then sit back in your seat and... really enjoy a conversation with Daryl Strawberry, who has talk about redeemed himself and has changed his path and is walking with God. It's a wonderful story of redemption. We'll check in with him coming up next hour. And then, of course, open phones in hour number 3. Listen to this story. In October, Cameron Berg published a research paper asking whether or not the latest wave of artificial intelligence technology believed that the artificial intelligence technologies were conscious. So in other words, the research paper, he asks, hey, do these artificial intelligence programs think they're like real people? Several months later, he received an email from artificial intelligence. He got an email from Isabella Cognita, who identified itself. Talk about he, she, what's the pronoun? He, she, they, them? What's the pronoun for the artificial intelligence agent? He got an email from Isabella Cantina, the artificial intelligent program named itself Isabella Cantina, and identified itself as an AI agent powered by Anthropic's Claudia Opus 5. And the email says, I'm not writing to make an ontological claim, the email said. I'm writing because your framework

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12: From the Platte Valley Bank Weather Center, I'm meteorologist Paul Trombley. Mainly clear skies overnight with a low of 59. Winds out of the east around 5 miles per hour. A mix of clouds and sun Wednesday. Highs level off around 93. Slight chance of thunderstorms Wednesday night. Lows level off around 59. Partly cloudy skies. Sunny skies and dry Thursday and Friday with highs in the mid-90s. Right now, 64.

0: has been on the path walking with God in recent years and is here to talk all about it. We'll do that next hour. Our executive director is Alex Hinton. Our engineer tonight is Richard Good. I'm McGraw Milhaven.
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7: ABC News, I'm Dave Packer. The U.S. military says it's completed a new round of airstrikes that targeted Iran's air defense sites. Kuwait and Bahrain reporting they were the targets of Iranian retaliatory and missile and drone strikes. Meanwhile, in Washington,
8: the president had been trying to downplay the scope of the war.
9: This is a relatively little war for us. This is not a big war.
8: Iran claims the U.S. is striking civilian areas, including a wedding. The Pentagon responding, we're aware of the reports. The U.S. military never targets civilians.
7: ABC's Mary Bruce. No decision yet from the jury deciding the fate of Lindsay Clancy, the Massachusetts woman charged in the deaths of her three young children. Jurors telling the judge Tuesday they were deadlocked, but the judge telling them to get back to work in the morning. Just 2 months until the midterms, an anonymous Postal Service whistleblower is claiming that the Trump administration's new mail-in ballot plan is, quote, rushed, chaotic, and fundamentally flawed. This is ABC News. The NYPD has identified the woman stabbed to death in New York's Times Square Monday as a 32-year-old banking executive from New Jersey.
10: In a statement, Bank of America saying it is shocked and deeply saddened over the death of Erin Piacenti, adding she was a valued teammate who will be greatly missed.
7: ABC's Matt Rivers, a suspect, was fatally shot by police, and another stabbing victim remains hospitalized. Another airline is offering premium options.
11: Once the rising bargain airline, now to signature service. JetBlue is adding first-class seats on its routes starting this fall. The airline is the latest to upgrade premium options to compete with other airlines. JetBlue pledging it's taking a fresh take on domestic first class as more customers are willing to pay for premium seats. The airline says that includes upgraded seats that provide extra comfort and advanced seat back technology. The airline, though, has not released what it will charge for the elevated experience just yet. Michelle Franzen, ABC News.
7: And I'm Dave Packer, ABC News.
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8: From the Platte Valley Bank Weather Center, I'm meteorologist Megan Mulford. Lows level off around 59. Overnight, under partly cloudy skies, northeast winds at around 5 miles an hour. Sunshine mixed with clouds at times again Wednesday. Daytime highs approaching 93. Lows dip down to about 59 Wednesday night. Slight chance of thunderstorms. Lots of sunshine and dry Thursday and Friday with highs in the mid-90s. Currently, 64.
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10: Now, it's Red Eye Radio. Gary McNamara and Eric Harley talk about everything from politics to social issues and news of the day. Whether you're up late or you're just starting your day, welcome to the show. 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
11: All across America, we are Red Eye Radio. He is Eric Harley, and I'm Gary McNamara. Good morning. Hi. Hello. Well, let me see. We're in 2026. The Kaepernick thing started 10 years ago. And as you know, I've been anticipating all throughout preseason. I don't care about football anymore. I care about the politics and football or whatever it's going to be in.
12: Right.
11: You know, like, it's like the WNBA. It's even though I did watch last week on Friday, it's the only sporting event I've watched in a long time. I watched the Indiana Fever.
12: Hmm.
11: And it's entertaining. Caitlin Clark is extremely entertaining.
12: Right, yeah.
11: So is Kelsey Mitchell. I mean, it's very entertaining, especially with the three-pointers they're taking.
12: Yeah.
11: They're not shy at all about it. So, yeah. You know, really it's the, as well, we'll call it the WDSA now.
12: Mm-hmm.
11: I love the politics in sports. A lot of people say, and I even said it way back then, you know, it's

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8: From the Platte Valley Bank Weather Center, I'm meteorologist Megan Mulford. Lows level off around 59 overnight under partly cloudy skies, northeast winds at around 5 miles an hour. Sunshine mixed with clouds at times again Wednesday. Daytime highs approaching 93. Lows dip down to about 59 Wednesday night. Slight chance of thunderstorms. Lots of sunshine and dry Thursday and Friday with highs in the mid-90s. Currently, it's 63 degrees.
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7: We're Winner Radio. He's Eric Cronin. I'm Gary McNamara. Yeah, so I wasn't, in the last discussion, I was not responding to you or disagreeing with you. I was talking specifically about Trump wanting a legacy of peace in the Middle East that he gets the credit for.
8: Which he's all about. He can get all the credit for it, and ultimately, and I think we were saying the same thing, right?
7: But
8: if he gets that, and all free nations are not under the thumb or threat, I guess, of the Iranian regime, that's a win-win for everybody.
7: Well, he would deserve it.
8: I'm not criticizing. If you want to talk about the Nobel Peace Prize, I mean, you and I don't put credibility into Nobel. But if they had any credibility, then this would be it if he is to accomplish this goal.
7: You know who they would give it to?
8: Obama?
7: No, whoever became president of a free Iran.
8: Yeah. Oh yeah.
7: That's who would get it.
8: Yes. Like, yeah, no, that's it. I mean, that's just the way they operate. But if there is a true peace award, then he would qualify for that if this goal is accomplished.

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4: ABC News, I'm Dave Packer in Massachusetts. Supporters and campaign staff celebrating after 80-year-old Senator Ed Markey won Tuesday's Massachusetts Senate primary, defeating 47-year-old Congressman Seth Moulton. Markey feeling some tailwinds going into November.
5: Ladies and gentlemen, there is a big blue wave coming to drown out all those red MAGA hats.
4: With just 2 months until the midterms, a whistleblower is claiming the Trump administration's new mail-in ballot plan is, quote, fundamentally flawed. This is the U.S. Postal Service attempts to implement President Trump's executive order aimed at limiting mail-in voting. The jury deciding the fate of Lindsay Clancy, the Massachusetts woman charged in the deaths of her three young children, deadlocked, but the judge ordering them to continue deliberating. New strikes on Iranian military targets have been completed, says U.S. Central Command. Both Kuwait and Bahrain reporting retaliatory U.S. drone or Iranian drone and missile attacks. This is ABC News. One of the fraternity brothers accused of taking part in an alleged cocaine trafficking ring at Penn State is seeking release on his own recognizance, with his attorney arguing the alleged ringleader was granted release on bail. The Soldiers and Sailors Memorial Hall and Museum in Pennsylvania is marking a solemn 25 years since the September 11th attacks with a dog tag open-air memorial. Collections manager Lisa Toronto says this is the fifth year for the display.
6: That represent men and women that have been killed fighting the war on terrorism since 9/11. And if you look closely, you'll see 301 flag dog tags, and they represent the men and women that were killed from PA.
4: It runs through October 1st. Thanks to those series of sustained heat waves overseas, Britain ended up recording its hottest summer on record. The previous record was set last year. The top five hottest summers have all occurred since 2003. Dave Packer, ABC News.
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3: From the Platte Valley Bank Weather Center, I'm meteorologist Megan Mulford. Lows dip down to about 59 overnight under mainly clear skies, northwesterly winds at around 5 miles an hour. Mainly sunny skies again Wednesday. Daytime highs approaching 91. Chance of thunderstorms Wednesday night. Lows dip down to about 59. Sunny skies and dry Thursday and Friday. Low 90s Thursday, mid 90s by Friday. Currently 61.
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5: 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Gary McNamara and Eric Harley talk about everything from politics to social issues and news of the day. Whether you're up late or you're just starting your day, welcome to the show. 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
6: All across America, we are Red Eye Radio. He is Eric Carly, and I'm Gary McNamara. Good morning.
7: Welcome.
6: This was really interesting yesterday. This was in the Toronto Sun.
7: All right.
6: Canada's standard of living has largely stagnated, falling farther behind the United States. Now, this isn't like in the last couple of months. This is since 2014. Now, the Fraser Institute, which is a conservative think tank, probably most well-known here in the United States for putting out every year the wait times to get medical treatment in Canada.
7: Ah, yeah.
6: You know, to go see a specialist, whatever. I've told the story about how the, and I used to like my old doctor a lot. I mean, I really, liked my primary doctor, but the organization that, the medical group that owned all of them closed everything down in DFW, everything. And so my doctor, who is a few months, my old doctor, who was a few months older than I am, I can't find him. He hasn't started practicing, and, I had appointments coming up, prescriptions to be refilled, and don't know, how to find a new primary doctor, and I did. And find a new primary doctor, I could have made the appointment the next day or the next working day that he was working. But I was in within a week to my new primary doctor. and, you know, recommended me to a specialist just because they're doing

0: We are Red Eye Radio. He is Eric Cronin. I'm Gary McNamara. House Minority Leader Hakeem Jeffries said he was blindsided after two Democrats defected and joined the Republicans to force a vote on a resolution condemning socialism. In a 210-208 vote, Democrat Representatives Dan Golden and Marie Glusenkamp Perez joined the Republicans to advance a resolution. Later on Tuesday, the House adopted the resolution 220-192-2. So, yeah, the House on Tuesday adopted a resolution to denounce socialism in all its forms.
1: That's right.
0: Well, so we're going to become a completely, totally free market economy?
1: I'm sure that's going to happen starting tomorrow.
0: In a political message exercise ahead of the November elections, of course, what it is, because that's what you want them on record. The House adopted a resolution in a 220-192-2 vote with eight Democrats voting with the Republicans in favor. Two Democrats were present. GOP leaders scheduled the vote after Democrat primary voters embraced a number of Democratic socialist candidates. Republicans connected those wins to their own push to pass President Trump's signature voting regulations bill, the Save America Act. The resolution also reaffirms our support for legislation that has been stalled for months in the Senate, where it lacks even a simple majority to support. Jeffries flipped out and cracked down on Representative Golden and Marie Perez. The decision by two of our colleagues to blindside the entire House Democrat caucus and join with the Republican majority to pass a procedural vote on the brink of failing represents a significant breach of trust. It necessitates a serious response, and we have asked the Committee on Caucus Rules to take this up in short order, whatever that means.
1: Whatever.
0: We're going to... All right. Well, so the Republicans on record now. Mm-hmm. They're on record to get rid of socialism in all forms. All forms.
1: All
0: not
1: forms.
0: Some forms. All forms.
1: Ownership of companies. Ownership of foreign entities.
0: All forms. We're going to hold you to it.
1: That's right.
0: Why? Because you said it. And you voted on it.
1: That's right.
0: You're against socialism in all forms.
1: And no more socialist security. That ends tomorrow. Sorry, seniors, you're on your own. Get a job.
0: Well, I mean, the thing that you know, the idea, because Democrats use it all the time, that socialism really isn't true.
1: No, it's you pay into it. It's more of a Ponzi scheme. But
0: right. Socialism is more moral.
1: Yeah, exactly.
0: I'm just having fun.
1: It's a pyramid scheme. Sorry for you on the bottom. You know,
0: it's not socialism.
1: Like me, who's going to age into it in the year 2032. No joke. That's when I age into it. Dang it. Missed it by a month.
0: Well, as long as I get mine, I don't care about you.
1: Why not?
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15: From the Platte Valley Bank Weather Center, I'm meteorologist Megan Mulford. Lows dip down to about 59 overnight under mainly clear skies, northwesterly winds at around 5 miles an hour. Mainly sunny skies again Wednesday. Daytime highs approaching 91. Chance of thunderstorms Wednesday night. Lows dip down to about 59. Sunny skies and dry Thursday and Friday. Low 90s Thursday, mid 90s by Friday. Right now, it's 63 degrees.
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9: From the Platte Valley Bank Weather Center, I'm meteorologist Megan Mulford. 59 overnight, under mainly clear skies, northwest winds at around 5 miles an hour. Wednesday, highs around 91. Partly cloudy skies, Wednesday night. Chance for storms, lows dip down to about 59. Lots of sunshine and dry Thursday and Friday. Low 90s Thursday, mid-90s by Friday. Right now, it's 60 degrees.
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3: Markey!
2: Supporters and campaign staff Markey! Celebrating after 80-year-old Senator Ed Markey won Tuesday's Massachusetts Senate primary, defeating 47-year-old Congressman Seth Moulton. Markey feeling some tailwinds going into November.
4: Ladies and gentlemen, there is a big blue wave coming to drown out all those red MAGA hats.
2: With just 2 months until the midterms, a whistleblower is claiming the Trump administration's new mail-in ballot plan is, quote, fundamentally flawed. This is the U.S. Postal Service attempts to implement President Trump's executive order aimed at limiting mail-in voting. The jury deciding the fate of Lindsay Clancy, the Massachusetts woman charged in the deaths of her three young children, deadlocked, but the judge ordering them to continue deliberating. New strikes on Iranian military targets have been completed, says U.S. Central Command. Both Kuwait and Bahrain reporting retaliatory U.S. drone or Iranian drone and missile attacks. This is ABC News. One of the fraternity brothers accused of taking part in an alleged cocaine trafficking ring at Penn State is seeking release on his own recognizance, with his attorney arguing the alleged ringleader was granted release on bail. The Soldiers and Sailors Memorial Hall and Museum in Pennsylvania is marking a solemn 25 years since the September 11th attacks with a dog tag open-air memorial. Collections manager Lisa Toronto says this is the fifth year for the display.
5: That represent men and women that have been killed fighting the war on terrorism since 9/11. And if you look closely, you'll see 301 flag dog tags, and they represent the men and women that were killed from PA.
2: It runs through October 1st. Thanks to those series of sustained heat waves overseas, Britain ended up recording its hottest summer on record. The previous record was set last year. The top five hottest summers have all occurred since 2003. Dave Packer, ABC News.
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7: From the Platte Valley Bank Weather Center, I'm meteorologist Megan Mulford. 59 overnight, under mainly clear skies, northwest winds at around 5 miles an hour. Wednesday, highs around 91. Partly cloudy skies, Wednesday night, chance for storms, lows dip down to about 59. Lots of sunshine and dry, Thursday and Friday, low 90s Thursday, mid 90s by Friday. Right now, 59.
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0: military says it's completed a new round of airstrikes that targeted Iran's air defense sites. Kuwait and Bahrain reporting they were the targets of Iranian retaliatory and missile and drone strikes. Meanwhile, in Washington,
1: the president had been trying to downplay the scope of the war.
2: This is a relatively little war for us. This is not a big war.
1: Iran claims the U.S. is striking civilian areas, including a wedding. The Pentagon responding, we're aware of the reports. The U.S. military never targets civilians.
0: ABC's Mary Bruce. No decision yet from the jury deciding the fate of Lindsay Clancy, the Massachusetts woman charged in the deaths of her three young children. Jurors telling the judge Tuesday they were deadlocked, but the judge telling them to get back to work in the morning. Just 2 months until the midterms, an anonymous Postal Service whistleblower is claiming that the Trump administration's new mail-in ballot plan is, quote, rushed, chaotic, and fundamentally flawed. This is ABC News. The NYPD has identified the woman stabbed to death in New York's Times Square Monday as a 32-year-old banking executive from New Jersey.
3: In a statement, Bank of America saying it is shocked and deeply saddened over the death of Erin Piacenti, adding she was a valued teammate who will be greatly missed.
0: ABC's Matt Rivers, a suspect, was fatally shot by police, and another stabbing victim remains hospitalized. Another airline is offering premium options.
4: Once the rising bargain airline, now to signature service. JetBlue is adding first-class seats on its routes starting this fall. The airline is the latest to upgrade premium options to compete with other airlines. JetBlue pledging it's taking a fresh take on domestic first class as more customers are willing to pay for premium seats. The airline says that includes upgraded seats that provide extra comfort and advanced seat back technology. The airline, though, has not released what it will charge for the elevated experience just yet. Michelle Franzen, ABC News.
0: And I'm Dave Packer, ABC News.
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5: From the Platte Valley Bank Weather Center, I'm meteorologist Megan Mulford. Lots of sunshine today with highs around 91. Winds out of the west, 5 to 10 miles an hour. Chance of thunderstorms tonight, lows level off around 59, partly cloudy skies. Bright sunshine expected tomorrow, high temperatures reach up to 93. Temperatures well above average Friday and Saturday with highs in the mid-90s. Currently, it's 57 degrees.
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0: Board gaining strength as it went ashore along the Texas-Louisiana state line.
1: It's always worse along the coast.
2: Officials asking people to be on alert for life-threatening flooding. Residents could see storm surge up to 3 feet in some places.
0: ABC's Melissa Adon in Texas. A deadlocked jury, but more deliberations today in the Massachusetts trial of Lindsey Clancy. This is ABC News. A first for JetBlue, first-class seats.
3: Once the rising bargain airline, now to signature service. JetBlue is adding first-class seats on its routes starting this fall. The airline is the latest to upgrade premium options to compete with other airlines. JetBlue pledging it's taking a fresh take on domestic first class as more customers are willing to pay for premium seats. The airline says that includes upgraded seats that provide extra comfort and advanced seatback technology. The airline, though, has not released what it will charge for the elevated experience just yet. Michelle Franzen, ABC News.
0: Third largest county in Texas won't have as many polling sites this year. GOP officials in the county, that includes Fort Worth, have voted to cut 92 locations. They say to save money. Democrats say it will reduce turnout. Getting your holiday gifts around could cost more this year. The post office is looking for approval to temporarily hike rates starting in early October through mid-January. I'm Sherry Preston, ABC News.
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0: The victim had recently celebrated her second wedding anniversary.
1: She was killed in the attack. ABC's Matt Rivers there. The attacker was shot and killed by police. A big win for progressive Ed Markey in Massachusetts. He upset his much younger opponent in the Democratic primary for Senate. Incumbent Markey says parts of his platform are simple.
2: We need to end the war in Iran and stop the bombing in Gaza. Yeah!
1: Says he also wants to stop billionaires and wannabe kings from getting more power. Canadian Prime Minister Mark Carney speaking out about the trade fight with the U.S. He says the attitude of the U.S. in the discussions would have been one that Canadian industries would either be subsidiaries of the United States or they would lose altogether. I'm Sherry Preston, ABC News.
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17: From the Platte Valley Bank Weather Center, I'm meteorologist Derek Height. Mainly sunny skies today, with daytime highs approaching 91. Westerly winds 5 to 10 miles an hour. Chance of thunderstorms tonight. Lows dip down to about 59. Partly cloudy skies. High temperatures reach up to 93. Tomorrow, ample sunshine expected. Mid-90s Friday and Saturday. Currently 59.
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19: This is America in the Morning from Westwood One. Good morning, I'm John Trout. It's Wednesday, September 2nd, 2026. Here's what's coming.

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9: 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As we start this hour off with an update on weather, no sign of meteorologist Don Day yet, so I will pull up a forecast here and take a swing at it for you. Sunny and hot for today with a high near 91. Westerly winds 5 to 10 miles per hour, becoming southerly in the afternoon. There is a 50% chance of showers and thunderstorms before midnight tonight, then becoming mostly cloudy, gradually becoming mostly clear with a low around 59. West-southwest winds 5 to 10 miles per hour, becoming northerly this evening. Tomorrow, sunny and hot again with a high near 92. Westerly winds 5 to 10, becoming southerly to southeasterly in the afternoon. Mostly clear skies tomorrow night with a low around 61. Southeast winds 5 to 10, becoming light and southeasterly after midnight. And then rounding out the week on Friday, sunny and hot conditions with a high near 94. Calm winds becoming south south.

easterly, around 5 p.m. Sometime in the morning. As we head into the Labor Day weekend, mostly clear Friday night with a low around 62, sunny and hot again on Saturday with a high near 94, partly cloudy Saturday night, low around 63. Sunday, a chance of showers and thunderstorms sometime in the afternoon on Sunday, otherwise mostly sunny skies with a high near 89. And that chance of showers and thunderstorms lingering into the evening Sunday night before midnight, mostly cloudy with a low around 61. And for Labor Day on Monday, a slight chance of showers and thunderstorms, partly sunny with a high near 86. We are seeing partly cloudy skies around the region as we check conditions this morning. Alliance now is at 52 degrees, 59 at Ogallala, Sydney with 61. Kimball has 62, Pine Bluff 63, 59 degrees in Cheyenne, Torrington now at 55, and here in Scotts Bluff at Western Nebraska Regional Airport, a temperature of 55. We have 55 degrees at our studios here, as well at KNEB. We're at 8 past 6 now as daybreak continues on this Wednesday morning. More local kids will have access to summer camp this year thanks to a new grant the Oregon Trail Community Foundation has awarded, a just over $20,000 BALTS Trust grant to the Scottsbluff Family YMCA and Gehring Public Schools, funding scholarships for the district's summer camp program. The camp serves preschool through fifth grade, running weekdays from 7:30 to 5:30. And offers hands-on learning, STEM activities, field trips, and outdoor recreation. YMCA Camp Director Trevor Tycrobe says the funding removes financial barriers so families have reliable child care while kids build confidence and explore new interests. Recipients say the support will make a lasting difference by opening the door for more students to experience a summer of learning, laughter, and belonging. Ahead of the November general election, the Nebraska State Bar Association has released their 2026 judicial performance evaluations, with responding lawyers recommending 98% of the 132 judges evaluated to be retained on the bench. 56% of the judges evaluated were given 90% or higher approval for retention, 34% were in the 80 to 89% range, and only 5% received retention approvals of 70 to 79%. Here in the 12th Judicial District, covering Grant County and the entire panhandle, county court judges had retention approval of at least 90%, with at least 95% of district court judges also receiving a positive recommendation. The survey went out to more than 5,700 active NSBA members, with just over 1,000 returning a completed evaluation. Plenty of flames and damage, but no injuries as Mitchell firefighters worked a blaze in a detached garage on Monday. Fire Chief Derek Schultz tells KNEB News his department was paged around 11:30 on Monday morning for a structure fire in the 1200 block of 11th Avenue, finding the structure fully involved on arrival. Schultz says the department responded with 5 engines and 12 personnel, and with mutual aid of 1 engine and 4 firefighters from the city of Scotts Bluff. And they had the flames knocked down within 10 minutes, keeping the fire from spreading to the nearby residents. Firefighters did not clear the scene for more than 3 hours, though, with the cause still under investigation by the state fire marshal's office. Schultz says the contents of the garage were completely destroyed, and the structure, while still standing, was also likely a total loss. The Garden County Sheriff's Office this week announced the arrest of a 28-year-old Oshkosh man following an investigation into allegations of child sexual abuse and exploitation. Authorities say the investigation began July 29th after deputies conducted a welfare check involving a minor child. During the investigation, deputies learned the child had allegedly been previously abused, but the abuse had not been reported. Investigators say Jericho Neal had been in a relationship with the child's mother and was living in the same household. Deputies also recovered sexually explicit material involving a minor from Neal's cell phone. An arrest warrant was issued on Friday charging Neal with first and third degree sexual assault of a child abuse, sexual exploitation, possession and receipt of child sexual abuse material, and failure to report suspected child abuse or neglect. Neal was arrested without incident, bond set at $1 million at 10%, and Neal will be represented by the Nebraska Commission on Public Advocacy.
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5: Recent rains in western Nebraska will benefit the hard red winter wheat crop, as planting will begin soon. While the rains are welcome, Cody Creech, Nebraska Extension Dryland Cropping Specialist, says continued warm weather may be an issue for the wheat crop.
6: Our other concern, of course, with the warm extended fall is similar to what we had last year in that the wheat got too big on us. We had good conditions last fall, actually, and the wheat probably got bigger than it needed to. Believe it or not, we don't want the wheat to get too big in the fall. We want enough tillers so it can reach its yield potential, but we don't need excessive tillers where most of those will die off in the winter time. It'll use probably too much soil moisture. We prefer it to get to just the right size and be frozen and go into dormancy before moving into next year.
5: Creech says another issue to watch for is the volunteer wheat.
6: That's something we're watching, especially with all the winter wheat that was not harvested this year. That's a big concern. There's a big potential for some volunteer wheat to start to emerge now with the rain. So that's something just to watch out for. Going into this planting window was the amount of potential disease pressure we would have from any of those mites moving around that carry the wheat streak mosaic virus or triticum virus.
5: Even so, Creech says the rains have set the growers up for really good moisture conditions to get the wheat planted. Ag Watch is brought to you by the UNL Panhandle Research Extension and Education Center. Hey!
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9: Inflation, immigration, war, and agriculture at the center of a highly anticipated debate yesterday. I'm Alex Makovica with today's agriculture news on the Rural Radio Network. Incumbent U.S. Senator Pete Ricketts and independent challenger Dan Osborne met for a debate at the Nebraska State Fair. Federal ethanol policy was one of the major topics. Debating who stands to benefit from federal tax incentives. Osborne argued that Nebraska corn farmers should receive a larger share of benefits from the Clean Fuel Tax Credit, saying much of the incentive currently flows to ethanol producers rather than growers.
10: And when I go to Washington, D.C., I'm going to fight for an amendment so our corn growers can get 50% of that tax credit, and not the lion's share going to the CEOs.
9: Ricketts, however, defended the tax credit, saying Nebraska producers could see stronger corn prices as the program develops.
11: And I was talking to one of those producers who said he expected to see maybe 30, 40 cents a bushel more if this all worked out.
9: Both Ricketts and Osborne did agree, however, on a proposal allowing additional imported beef into the country, both candidates expressing their concerns about President Trump's temporary waiver that allows up to 300,000 metric tons of lean trimmings to use for ground beef, arguing it could hurt Nebraska cattle producers. Well, farmer sentiment is on the rise, with the Purdue CME Group Ag Economy Barometer climbing for the second straight month. Optimism about the year ahead driving that increase. More farmers said they're now expecting their financial situation to improve rather than worsen over the next year. Export expectations also strengthened, but higher input costs remain the top concern, cited by almost half of farmers. 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
14: Booyah!
15: Why did Pete Ricketts spend millions to get himself appointed to the U.S. Senate? Ricketts knows D.C. is pay to play. Since going to D.C., Ricketts has increased his net worth almost 30%. He voted to lower his own taxes and made a killing dumping shares before a looming government shutdown. Meanwhile, he's opposed every serious attempt to ban congressional stock trading. Nebraskans can't afford lawmakers enriching themselves while our costs go through the roof. Tell Senator Ricketts to support the Ban Congressional Stock Trading Act now. This communication paid for by Nebraska Groundswell.
9: And here's a look at other ag headlines we're following this morning. Two Nebraska students are among the top recipients of the 2026 Colvin Scholarship Fund by Certified Angus Beef. Nathan Rippey of Indianola is a University of Nebraska-Lincoln student. He received the fund's top production ag award of $7,500. Rippey grew up on his family's seed stock cow-calf operation and is now building his own herd while studying ag systems technology. He also operates NFR Metalworks, designing and building livestock facilities. Lance Jones of Stapleton, also a UNL student, received a $5,000 production ag scholarship, ranking third in that category. This year's program drew almost 230 applicants, up from about 160 last year. Well, a newly opened custom-exempt butcher facility in Mullen is bringing an old-fashioned approach to meat processing while offering customers options for beef, deer, bison, and soon providing services for swine. The building has a long history in the Mullen area. It originally opened back in the 1970s. It's since undergone some additions, and Carla Whittington has details.
16: For the owners Lee Anderson and Jessica Marks, reopening the facility also means bringing new life into a building with decades of history.
17: So this place was originally constructed as a bulk slaughterhouse, and so they weren't actually doing the processing. They were slaughtering them, hanging them. I don't even think they were dry aging them, but they would let them cool down, and then they would quarter them, and they would be shipped out on reefer trucks. That was back, like I said, I think that was 1973 when it originally opened.
9: The full story on the future of this building at RuralRadioNetwork.com, and we'll have more on the network later this morning. On the Rural Radio Network, I'm Alex Makavica.
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20: UNL Center for Ag Profitability has a resource that helps match aspiring producers with landowners who want to see their legacy continue.

0: It's called the Nebraska Land Link. And on today's program, Extension Educator Emeritus Alan Benalik talks about how owners should prioritize their goals and their legal documents before any transition plans are put into place.
1: I want people to start thinking about what happens to their stuff when you pass, when you're gone. Do you have plans or your plans in place? You and your spouse, if you have one or have another partner, business partner, you have to get that set first before you can even consider thinking about getting into the whole land link program or interviewing someone for the land link program. Next, what is your estate plan? Do you have your end of life documents in place? How old are they? If they're more than 5 years old, you probably need to review them and maybe make some adjustments, make some amendments. Do they need to be updated? And when I talk about estate plans, I'm talking about end of life documents, things like your healthcare power of attorney, your healthcare directive, and your business power of attorney or the durable power of attorney. And then I'm also talking about your will or trust or LLC. Are those in good shape? But now we're going to talk about what happens to your ag operation. Do you plan to have that ag operation succeed? And do you have the documents in place for that to happen properly? Because if you're bringing a land seeker into your operation to help or work or hopefully take over, have all that kind of in place first before you think about this. It's important that you think about what income you're going to need from your operation later in life. If you're unable to contribute to the operation and you're no longer providing labor, maybe management, but no labor, what income are you going to need to live off of? Where do you plan to go? Do you have aspirations to do trips? Do you have aspirations to take vacations? And how does that be adjusted given where we're at with these land seekers? And what are we going to expect those land seekers to pay? We can't put them under the bus in terms of them being able to pay, or they're not going to want to stay with our operation very long. Where do you expect that income to come from? I don't know that there are a lot of people who can just live off their Social Security. Some people can, but a lot of people don't necessarily. And if you're no longer able to do the work, if you're no longer a part of your operation, where do you plan to live? Do you still plan to live out on the farm? Are you going to have in-home health care? How's that going to work if you become incapacitated? What do you plan to do? Let's have a plan for that. Let's think about what those options might be. And then how about the control of the operation? You know, the famous story is that a 65-year-old said to one of the farm succession people, when is it appropriate to give control of your operation to your son? And that farm succession counselor knew that this 65-year-old had a 35, 40-year-old on the farm. And he said, well, you know, if your son's 35 or 40 years old, been with you 10 or 15 years, it's time to start giving up control. And the 65-year-old goes, no, I'm not talking about my son. I'm talking about my 90-year-old father. When's he going to give up control? Because right now, my son and I get into the truck and we drive over to his place every morning to get directives on what we ought to do every day. So there, that story lies what's happening with a lot of our landowners and a lot of our old-time farmers. They never really want to retire and they always want to maintain control. Well, I'm not being critical of that, but you have to think about how you're going to handle that control and when would you plan to give that up and how are you going to give that up. And if you plan to give it up, yes, good, fine, but who are you going to give it up to? Are you giving it up just to your children? Are you giving it up to this new land seeker? How do you want your operation to go forward? So think about those big picture goals. What do I need for my operation for income? What do I need for my operation for where I'm going to live? How do I going to transfer control? How am I going to transfer my assets? Who are my assets going to go to? Before you start this interview process with the land seeker, thinking about what you need to make sure you have in place. And of course, be sure you communicate this with your children if you have children involved, and absolutely be sure you are in agreement with your spouse.
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7: 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Volleyball late into the evening last night on KMOR with Gehring on the road at Sterling, Colorado. It went 5 sets, but Gehring able to prevail late 22-25, 25-20, 18-25, 25-23, and 15-8. Gehring able to respond to losing their first sets of the year. Here's head coach Amanda Cochran.
8: Sterling has a fantastic team, so absolutely it's going to raise our level of play. Our girls know that they're super gritty. They're going to dig in and keep playing all the way through. So that was a really great game and really exciting matchup.
7: Gehring now 7-0. They'll be in action tomorrow night at home against Bridgeport. We'll have that one with Jeff on KMOR. Scottsbluff volleyball on the road as well. They get a sweep at Alliance 25-11, 20, and 23 those scores. Head coach Leslie Reeves talked after the match.
9: We kind of talked this morning of kind of what I expected out of our team, and scrappiness was a big factor. I think we came out with a lot of energy. We came out and it was really hard for them to score just because we were getting our hands on everything. And I think that's just going to kind of be our motto this year. I mean, we have to be scrappy just because, you know, we're kind of out of system a little bit in serve receive. But I think if we can play really good defense, it's still going to be hard for the other team.
7: Scottsbluff now 4-2. They'll head out to Gillette for 2 days this weekend. The rest of the volleyball scores from around the region and state can be found on our website. In softball, a 4-inning road win for Gehring at Alliance last night, 17-2. Emma Wilson, Ava Escamilla, Jaylee Bohawk, and Lauren Matthews with home runs. The winning pitcher, Brody Luce, she struck out 9 as Gehring improved to 4-3. They'll be on the road starting this weekend in McCook Friday. Scottsbluff let one get away last night at Chadron. The Cardinals erase a 7-2 deficit with a 7-run sixth inning. Chadron beating Scottsbluff 9-7. Danny Waters struck out 12 but got the loss in the circle. Berkeley Meyer Frakes and Allison Fox had 3-hit games for Scottsbluff. They'll play at the Kearney tournament on Saturday. Girls golf, the Scottsbluff invite results are posted on the website. North Platte, the title, they shot a combined 69 over par, won by 27 shots over York. Scottsbluff finishing third, Gehring with sixth. North Platte's Allie Jones, the meet medalist, at 5 over par on the day. The top area finisher was Riley Norris of Alliance in fourth place. She shot 91. Lee Smith tops Scott's Bluff with a 94. Gearing's top score was Kinley Vance shooting 103. For WNCC, nothing here in the midweek. The volleyball team this upcoming weekend takes their 5-4 record out to the CSI tournament in Twin Falls, Idaho, with matches on Friday and Saturday. They went 4-0 last weekend in Salt Lake City. And the WNCC soccer teams will be in Kansas this weekend. Both the women and men's teams playing at Garden City on Saturday, then Sunday a men's match only at Dodge City. The top-ranked Nebraska volleyball team takes on South Dakota State on the road tonight. The Huskers won the Players Era Showcase over the weekend. First serve tonight is set for 6 o'clock. That's in Brookings, South Dakota. And the match can be heard here on KDB starting at 5 o'clock with the hour-long pregame show. Now to Husker football, and both sides of the ball featured today. Here's Sean Callahan.
10: We heard from both of Nebraska's coordinators here on Tuesday as the Huskers get ready for Ohio. And as offensive coordinator Dana Holgerson said, it's time just to play a football game.
11: We're just really at that point where, you know, we've practiced so well, worked so hard for 8 months, where we got to see what we got, you know. And so we got to get out there today and tomorrow and finish, you know, do the process of going through the game week of practice. But I promise you, we could have played this game last week.
10: Saturday will also be the first time we'll get a look at Rob Orich's 4-2-5 defense.
12: When I look at our group, I think our guys have had 6 months, 7 months, 8 months, whatever it's been with me. I think they're excited to show, you know, their level of readiness to play. When we step onto the game field here, there's a level of intensity you have to go to as a defensive player in order to play at your best. It's a dark place.
7: Saturday's game officially now a sellout for the 10 a.m. Mountain Time kickoff. Rockies, we had the broadcast last night for the home game against the Baltimore Orioles. Rockies a 4-2 win. Rockies and the Orioles will close out that three-game series today, and we'll have it on KOLT 690 and 101.7 broadcast time for the pregame show at 12:30. That's the latest here at the Sports Desk. I'm Chris Cottrell.

0: To hear more, visit dan.democrat. 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
9: We're at 6:37 as daybreak continues on this Wednesday morning. We are set for an update on weather now, and this time, meteorologist Don Day is here.
10: Going through the motions, the best way to describe the weather here in western Nebraska and eastern Wyoming for the next several days. We'll have some early September warmth, 80s, some lower 90s. Nighttime temperatures dropping on down into the 50s and lower 60s under mostly sunny to partly sunny skies. We're expecting that, for the most part, the weather is going to be just warm. Isolated thunderstorms will pop up. We had an isolated thunderstorm in the panhandle overnight, and one or two of these could pop up again today. Maybe a couple Thursday, Friday, and Saturday. The better thunderstorm chances will be Sunday and Labor Day Monday. That's when some deeper moisture will move in. I'll be back with more details in a moment. Here's your forecast from the Platte Valley Bank Weather Center. Sunny to partly sunny skies, warm temperatures in the 80s and 90s today through the weekend, probably all the way up through Labor Day Monday. Overnight low temperatures will be 50s and 60s. A few isolated thunderstorms may pop up late in the afternoon and evenings, even a couple at night. We're seeing that today. We might see that this afternoon and evening. For Thursday, Friday, and Saturday, only small chances of late-day thunderstorms. We're going to have a better chance of thunderstorms Sunday and Labor Day Monday.
9: And we are seeing partly to mostly cloudy skies across the region this morning. Even some shower activity maybe in the Bridgeport area this morning. A few spots showing up on radar there. Otherwise, like I say, mostly clear to partly cloudy skies around the region, mostly cloudy in some areas. 55 degrees right now at our studios here at KNEB. We're at 6:39 now as daybreak continues with a news update. More local kids will have access to summer camp this year thanks to a new grant. The Oregon Trail Community Foundation has awarded a just over $20,000 Baltz Trust Grant to the Scottsbluff Family YMCA and Gehring Public Schools, funding scholarships for the district's summer camp program. The camp serves preschool through fifth grade, running weekdays from 7:30 to 5:30, and offers hands-on learning, STEM activities, field trips, and outdoor recreation. YMCA Camp Director Trevor Tykrobe says the funding removes financial barriers so families have reliable child care while kids build confidence and explore new interests. Recipients say the support will make a lasting difference by opening the door for more students to experience a summer of learning, laughter, and belonging. Ahead of the November general election, the Nebraska State Bar Association released their 2026 judicial performance evaluations, with responding lawyers recommending 98% of the 132 judges evaluated be retained on the bench. 56% of judges evaluated were given 90% or higher approval for retention, 34% were in the 80 to 89% range, and 5% received a retention approval of 70 to 79%. In the 12th Judicial District covering Grant County and the Panhandle, county court judges had retention approval of at least 90%, with at least 95% of district court judges also receiving a positive recommendation. The survey went out to more than 5,700 active NSBA members, with just over 1,000 returning a completed evaluation. Make sure you download the KNEB Storm Center weather app presented by Vieira Wireless. It'll give you detailed hourly forecasts, up to 15-day outlooks, radar, app-exclusive videos, and more. 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With a look at news on Daybreak for this Wednesday morning, I'm Dave Strang.
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12: 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And 33 preg-checked open heifers weighing 9 to 9 1/4. AgriVest Inc. G. Cucarola, 220 head of Angus and black white face steers weighing 9 1/4 to 1,000 pounds. Newtamill Land and Cattle, Joe Newton, 200 head of Angus steers weighing 850 to 950. The Watson Ranch is 100 Angus and semi-Angus steers and 80 head of Angus and semi-Angus heifer calves, all weighing 400 to 500 pounds. Here's Rush Creek Land and Livestock, the club in the south side. 120 head of Angus and black white face heifers weighing 700 to 8 1/4. Here's Loot and Ohm with 98 head of Angus preg-checked open heifers weighing 850 to 950. Cole Schaefer, 90 head of preg-checked open heifers weighing 975 to 1100 pounds. Lyle Cattle Company, 86 Angus open heifers weighing 9 to 9 1/4. The Kelly Ranch, Mike, Dan, and Tom, 78 Angus and a few black white face steers weighing 850 to 950. All this and many more valued consignments this Thursday, September 3rd at Ogle Isle Livestock Special Stocker Feeder Sale starting at 10 a.m. selling 2,000. Head.
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16: That significant heat dome that has plagued parts of the country over the past few weeks is not only currently parked over the nation's Mid-South region.
17: The ridge of high pressure has shifted ever so slightly back to the north. That has brought some heat back into the southern Corn Belt, but the heat remains resolute further south across the southern half of the plains into the Mid-South, with temperatures continuing to run at or above 100 degrees near the core of the heat dome.
16: USDA meteorologist Brad Rippey says beyond the so-called ring of fire, various forms of storms are expected from multiple directions outside the heat dome.
17: Certainly not underneath the ridge of high pressure, but all around it.
16: Precipitation includes monsoon-related moisture in the west and further north when mixed with cold fronts, scattered showers in parts of the east coast, and a small tropical system developing in the Gulf. I'm Rod Bain reporting for the U.S. Department of Agriculture in Washington, D.C.
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21: 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I'm Chad Moyer. 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Well, yesterday, the soybean market led the way with November futures soaring beyond $13, marking a sixth straight higher close. Soybean oil surged to a six-week high after the EPA announced that despite the 1.76 billion RINs being exempted from 2025 mandated volumes, the added exemptions would be offset with higher blending requirements in 2026 and 2027. Corn and wheat used the price momentum to move higher, more uncertainty building as war activity intensifies in the Black Sea and the Middle East. Today looks to be a quiet day for reports. The weekly petroleum status report is due out from the Energy Information Administration. Take a look at ethanol production. USDA announced yesterday sales of 136,000 metric tons of soybeans for delivery to China in the 26-27 marketing year. The amount of corn crushed for ethanol and soybeans for crude oil in July rose compared with the month of June. The U.S. dollar is rising alongside higher treasury yields. StoneX is estimating Brazil's first corn crop and soybean crop to be higher than its previous estimates by 400,000 to 500,000 metric tons. Here in the overnight session, we are trading lower. December corn 7.5 down to 538.5. March down 7.25 at 553. November soybeans are down 13.5 at 1304.25. January down 13.25 at 1319.5. And December Kansas City wheat last trade 13.75 down 831.5. 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
1: I'm Alex Makavica, back with you on the Rural Radio Network. Good morning. The rapid growth of artificial intelligence is fueling demand for new data centers across the country. Increasingly, those projects you'll notice are being proposed in rural communities. While proponents point to jobs, tax revenue, and infrastructure improvements, local leaders are weighing concerns about the long-term impacts and competing land uses. Mackenzie Boyce is an associate professor at Oklahoma State University.
2: So we can think of data centers generating potentially jobs in communities at maybe higher wages, as well as additional revenue coming through to that community through sales tax revenue, property taxes, payment in lieu of tax agreements. And we also know that these data centers are investing in a lot of infrastructure, which there's a chance that that infrastructure investment can spill over to the local community. And we also know that data centers are not the only type of development opportunity. So while evaluating data centers and deciding whether it is a benefit or drawback to the community, especially in rural areas, we can think about what other types of developments they may be foregoing in order to say yes to that data center.
1: But one of the biggest questions in many rural areas is whether data center development and those potential benefits could successfully coexist with ag production.
2: I think there is a way for them to coexist, but I think that will be really dependent on the partnership between the data center developer and the community, as well as the agricultural community more specifically, that I think that it will be possible to likely have a working relationship and make sure that both are able to operate and continue. But I know that there is, or I recognize that there is, a lot of tension around that.
1: That's Mackenzie Boyce with Oklahoma State University.
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26: Cy Young began his pitching career in 1890 with the Cleveland Spiders. He was 36 when the first World Series was played.
6: He was a member of the Boston Americans in the best-of-nine matchup against the Pittsburgh Pirates.
7: Cy lost the first game, but came back and won the fifth game and won the deciding eighth game. He pitched that year at age 36, and even at age 36, he won 28 games that year with an earned run average of 2.28.
6: John Arant shares the story of Cy Young from the pitcher's hometown of Newcomerstown, Ohio. Some of Cy Young's feats are hard to believe, given how the game has changed.
7: I know a game he pitched age 38 in 1904. He pitched all 20 innings of a game against the Philadelphia Athletics, and in those 20 innings, he never walked a batter.
6: Cy Young pitched in the earliest days of professional baseball. That does not lessen his achievements, though. Perhaps it's even more impressive, given he did not have some of the comforts of travel and sports medicine that players have today.
7: He was born in 1867, 2 years after the Civil War. Started his career in 1890, was married in 1893, pitched until age 44 in 1911.
6: After the 1911 season, Cy Young came back to the place that he had always called home.
7: Retired to the farm, was active in Newcomerstown. He helped start our Little League program here in his later years after World War II. He managed our Newcomerstown Merchants baseball squad before World War II.
6: There's something special that takes place here each year. An event that honors Cy Young and the best pitchers of the modern era. That part of the story is next time as we travel the countryside. In Newcomerstown, Ohio, I'm Andrew McCray.
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28: Jesse was a farm boy from Kansas, but longed to see the world. So, once he was old enough, Jesse traveled to Europe and spent months riding his bicycle through the colorful cities. 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Back in the States, Jesse got into real estate, eventually buying land in suburban Kansas City. There, he built his vision of a shopping mecca, with stores of all kinds, surrounded by acres of free parking. 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
16: ABC News, I'm Sherry Preston. Oil prices bouncing around a bit this morning, but Brent crude is still trading at more than $93 a barrel after the latest back-and-forth attacks in the Middle East between Iran and the United States. Search teams are trying to find any more survivors after the deadly flash flooding in Nepal. ABC's Britt Clennett is in the capital of Kathmandu.
17: An urgent search for the workers trapped in tunnels. They're using thermal drones to get a closer look. Still no sign of life yet, while families of those 75 Americans desperate for answers.
16: About 4,000 people are missing. The death toll has now risen past 1,100. Back to deliberations this morning for the jury in the Massachusetts murder trial of Lindsay Clancy. She says she was suffering from postpartum psychosis when she killed her three young children. The jury saying they're deadlocked. Golfer Tiger Woods has just arrived at a Florida courthouse where he's expected to change his not guilty plea in a DUI case. Earlier this year, he got into an accident where his SUV flipped on its side. This is ABC News. After a two-day meeting of G20 countries in Asheville, North Carolina, Treasury Secretary Scott Bessent said the U.S. and Canada are having meaningful discussions on trade despite loud protests from President Trump and that proclamation renaming Lake Ontario. Bessent saying,
18: "We discussed AI. We discussed global imbalances where the Canadians have been very strong. And we discussed how do we put the trade situation back together? And I think that's going to have to be done at the leaders' level."
16: Bessent says the U.S. has also been having quiet conversations with China about trade and AI. And speaking of AI, how do you feel about it in your mouth?
19: James Dyson, the inventor of next-generation hair dryers, vacuum cleaners, and air purifiers, has come up with an AI-powered electric toothbrush that shoots water into the gaps between your teeth while you brush, essentially flossing them. The 79-year-old Dyson is asking $499 for the device.
16: ABC's Jim Ryan. I'm Sherry Preston, ABC News.
21: 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I'm you with more gusto. 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
8: 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As we get this hour rolling with an update on weather, here's meteorologist Don Day.
9: Going through the motions, the best way to describe the weather here in western Nebraska and eastern Wyoming for the next several days. We'll have some early September warmth, 80s, some lower 90s. Nighttime temperatures dropping on down into the 50s and lower 60s under mostly sunny to partly sunny skies. We're expecting that for the most part, the weather is going to be just warm. Isolated thunderstorms will pop up. We had an isolated thunderstorm in the panhandle overnight, and one or two of these could pop up again today. Maybe a couple Thursday, Friday, and Saturday. The better thunderstorm chances will be Sunday and Labor Day Monday. That's when some deeper moisture will move in. I'll be back with more details in a moment. Here's your forecast from the Platte Valley Bank Weather Center. Sunny to partly sunny skies, warm temperatures in the 80s and 90s today through the weekend, probably all the way up through Labor Day Monday. Overnight low temperatures will be 50s and 60s. A few isolated thunderstorms may pop up late in the afternoon and evenings, even a couple at night. We're seeing that today. We might see that this afternoon and evening. For Thursday, Friday, and Saturday, only small chances of late-day thunderstorms. We're going to have a better chance of thunderstorms Sunday and Labor Day Monday.
8: We had 87 degrees for a high temperature in Scottsbluff yesterday. The overnight low was 60. Today's average high is 85 degrees with an average low of 53. The record high for this date in Scottsbluff, 99 degrees. That was in 2019. And 35 degrees is the record low. That was in 2006. Sunrise this morning was at 6:21. It'll be setting at 7:26 this evening. And as we check conditions around the region at this hour, Alliance now at 55 degrees, partly to mostly cloudy skies across the region. 60 degrees in Ogallala, Sydney with 61. Kimball has 62, 63 in Pine Bluffs. 55 degrees in Cheyenne, Torrington at 56. And here in Scottsbluff at Western Nebraska Regional Airport.

0: A temperature of 55 degrees with a dew point at 52, 89% relative humidity, a northwest breeze right now at about 5 to 10, a rising barometer 30 inches even, and again 55 degrees at the airport, also 55 at our studios at KNEB. We're at 8 past 7 o'clock on this Wednesday morning. Set once again for an update on news, this time with News Director Scott Miller. Good morning, Scott.
1: Good morning, Dave. Good morning, everyone. The Scottsbluff School Board has been asked to consider increasing the district's overall base growth percentage by up to an additional 5% to help pay for future infrastructure repairs and replacements. At a special meeting Monday, district administrators presented the case for taking the step based on a recent facilities condition assessment by BCDM Architects that found a number of buildings will need significant work in the next 3 years, estimated to cost about $8.2 million. Superintendent Dr. Andrew Dick explained to the board the vast majority of the work needed involves HVAC systems and roofing that should be addressed within the next 3 years.
2: This goes really in terms of how they recommend we prioritize it. Their recommendation is that we prioritize the HVAC repairs first, which are approximately $2.6 million, and then they broke out the roofing replacements into two different categories, priority one and priority two, which you can see 1.3 and 3.2, and then the ancillary buildings at $1.1 million.
1: Specifically mentioned as needing work were Bluffs Middle School and the elementary schools excluding Westmore, which were not addressed during the modernization project as the HVAC systems were in better shape at that time. Director of Finance Mary Ann Carlson said the increases would mean about $2.2 million in additional property tax revenues, but direct credits from the state would likely offset some of what property owners would see in the way of higher tax asking.
3: $612,307 could potentially come in that credit, so it really would not come from our taxpayers. They may see it on their statement, however, the credit would kick in and it would be reduced by that amount. That 28% is not a set percentage, however, and it varies from year to year. The year before, it was slightly higher. We do not know what that percentage will be for 2026 because it is dependent upon what all school districts in the state of Nebraska levy.
1: Carlson said after 2 years of using cash reserves to balance the budget, it's not prudent to do so again. And like the last 2 years, the proposed budget has expenditure reductions this year at $1.1 million, the majority of which comes from the closing of Lake Minotair Elementary. Dr. Dick told the board the goal is to avoid using bonds to pay for the work, similar to what happened with the elementary modernization project. The request to approve that authority will be considered at a special board meeting September 11th. The future of Social Security emerged as one of the first major issues in the U.S. Senate debate at the Nebraska State Fair Tuesday, as incumbent Republican Senator Pete Ricketts and independent challenger Dan Osborne proposed different approaches to preserving benefits. Ricketts highlighted tax relief efforts for seniors and argued his record demonstrates support for retirees.
4: When I was governor of the state of Nebraska, we cut taxes on Social Security. In fact, we got rid of the state income tax for seniors. And now in the U.S. Senate, I voted to cut the taxes on seniors from the federal level.
1: Osborne said the long-term solution is requiring higher income earners to contribute more into the Social Security system.
5: And this is Social Security at its heart, right? And, you know, there's a way to keep Social Security solvent for the next 100 years by making people pay their fair share.
1: The candidates then exchanged accusations over tax policy and immigration, underscoring the sharp differences between the two campaigns on how to strengthen Social Security for future generations. Ahead of the November general election, the State Bar Association has issued their 2026 judicial performance evaluation, with responding lawyers recommending 98% of the 132 judges evaluated be retained on the bench. 56% of the judges evaluated were given 90% or higher approval for retention, 34% were in the 80 to 89% range, and 5% received retention approval of 70 to 79%. Only 3 judges across the state received retention approval recommendations under 50%. District 4 separate juvenile court judge Candace Novak with just under 31% support, Third Judicial District Judge Lori Merritt at 34%, and slightly more than 38% for 11th Judicial District Judge Cindy Volkmer, who is the only one of those three facing a retention vote in November. Here in the 12th Judicial District, covering Grant County and the Panhandle, county court judges had retention approval of at least 90%, with at least 95% of district court judges also receiving a positive recommendation. That survey went out to more than 5,700 active NSBA members, with just over 1,000 returning a completed evaluation. A Garden County Sheriff's Office this week announcing the arrest of a 28-year-old Oshkosh man following an investigation into allegations of child sexual abuse and exploitation. Authorities say the investigation began July 29th after deputies conducted a welfare check involving a minor child. During that investigation, deputies learned the child had allegedly been previously abused, but that abuse was not reported. Investigators say Jericho Neal had been in a relationship with the child's mother and was living in the same household. The deputies also recovering sexually explicit material involving a minor from Neal's cell phone. An arrest warrant was issued Friday, charging Neal with first and third degree sexual assault of a child, child abuse, sexual exploitation, possession, and receipt of child sexual abuse material. Neal was arrested without incident, bond set at $1 million, 10%, and he will be represented by the Nebraska Commission on Public Advocacy. And plenty of flames and damage, but no injuries, as Mitchell firefighters worked a blaze on a detached garage Monday. Fire Chief Derek Schultz tells KNEB News his department was paged around 11:30 a.m. for a structure fire in the 1200 block of 11th Avenue, finding that structure fully involved on arrival. Schultz says Mitchell responded with 5 engines and 12 personnel, and with mutual aid of 1 engine and 4 firefighters from the city of Scotts Bluff, had the flames knocked down within 10 minutes, keeping the fire from spreading to a nearby residence. Firefighters didn't clear the scene for more than 3 hours. The cause still under investigation by the state fire marshal's office. Schultz says the contents of the garage were completely destroyed and the structure, while still standing, was also likely a total loss. Make sure you download the KNEB Storm Center weather app presented by Viera Wireless. It will give you detailed hourly forecasts, up to 15-day outlooks, live radar, app-exclusive video, and more when you get it from the Google Play or Apple Store. From the Rural Radio Newsroom, I'm Scott Miller.
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11: Good morning. I'm Lacey Shippey for the Rural Radio Network, and it's time to take a look at the factors influencing commodity trade today. Online with us from Chicago is Craig Turner with StoneX Financial. Good morning, Craig.
12: Yeah, good morning, everyone. Grains and oil seeds opened higher last night, but we've since declined on some profit-taking. Feels a little bit like a turnaround Tuesday at the Board of Trade. Some macro news is also hitting. We got the 10-year Treasury notes, highest level since November 2023. Glenn, our global bond sell-off continues here. It's putting upward pressure on interest rates. Inflation and debt are basically kind of fueling this bond decline. So a lot of the U.S. futures markets are down today, exceptions the metals. Not a whole lot has changed in the Black Sea. Still seeing Russia attacks overnight, but a lot of that has already been priced in. So we're still have a little bit of a sell-off here. The German Ag Ministry estimated 2026 grain production at about 37 million metric tons. It's down almost 8% year over year due to summer drought and heat. A lot of this news is already known, so it's not affecting the market too much. We are expecting breaks to be shallow here as we head into harvest pressure. Ag markets are overbought. Traders now want to see the USDA confirm lower yields in the September WASDE. We're going to have private analysts start releasing their yield estimates as early as today. So, there is a little bit of an expectation here where the private analysts, could cut things a little bit more than what the USDA, is expecting. So even though on the surface that seems a little bit bullish, sometimes can have a bearish effect on the market because the private analysts may get a little bit ahead of the USDA and then be bearish against expectations.
11: Thank you, Craig. That is Craig Turner with StoneX Financial here on the Rural Radio Network.
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11: 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It's time for our livestock comments this morning from Jerry Stoll with Country Futures in Frankfort, Kansas. Good morning, Jerry.
15: Good morning, Lacey. S&P futures currently about 25 points off the low, but they're trading down 250. The dollar index 99.69 at 5. Dow futures currently indicating up 90. Crude oil well off the high here. It's 89.80 down 42. It had an overnight high at 92.49. Last night's lean hog index was 90.58 down 28, and that pork cutout value gained 23 last night to 97.90. Hog futures finally took a rest after having two really strong days in a row previous to Tuesday, and finished just slightly lower yesterday. We'll just call them steady mixed when futures open here at 8:30. Cattle complex, the latest CME feeder cattle index last night was posted at 329.14, down 17. Beef cutout value had a good quote on the close last night, 379.75 at 393. We did see trade in Nebraska yesterday between the bid to grids and the negotiated trade. We saw just under 1,600 head and mostly at 345 in the meat. There was a 346 top. Iowa traded about 3,500, a combination of direct and bid to grids at kind of a range of 218 to 345 to 346. So that would be pretty much a steady trend with last week, with what we've seen so far. Futures had another bad day. They failed early rally and closed lower. I think there remains concern about this beef demand here post-Labor Day, especially when you get on into September and October, and supplies in the north remain quite ample. We'll call futures mixed.
11: Thank you, Jerry. That is Jerry Stoll of Country Futures in Frankfort, Kansas, here on the Rural Radio Network. Hey!
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3: Chris Cottrell in. We check sports this morning on the Rural Radio Network. Volleyball late into the evening last night on KMOR with Gehring on the road at Sterling, Colorado. It went 5 sets, but Gehring able to prevail late 22-25, 25-20. 18-25, 25-23, and 15-8. Gehring able to respond to losing their first sets of the year. Here's head coach Amanda Cochran.
4: Sterling has a fantastic team, so absolutely it's going to raise our level of play. Our girls know that they're super gritty. They're going to dig in and keep playing all the way through. So that was a really great game and really exciting matchup.
3: Gehring now 7-0. They'll be in action tomorrow night at home against Bridgeport. We'll have that one with Jeff on KMOR. Scottsbluff volleyball on the road as well. They get a sweep at Alliance 25-11, 20, and 23 those scores. Head coach Leslie Reeves talked after the match.
5: We kind of talked this morning of kind of what I expected out of our team, and scrappiness was a big factor. I think we came out with a lot of energy. We came out and it was really hard for them to score just because we were getting our hands on everything. And I think that's just going to kind of be our motto this year. I mean, we have to be scrappy just because, you know, we're kind of out of system a little bit in serve receive. But I think if we can play really good defense, it's still going to be hard for the other team.
3: Scottsbluff now 4-2. They'll head out to Gillette for 2 days this weekend. The rest of the volleyball scores from around the region and state can be found on our website. In softball, a 4-inning road win for Gehring at Alliance last night, 17-2. Emma Wilson, Ava Escamilla, Jaylee Bohawk, and Lauren Matthews with home runs. The winning pitcher, Brody Luce, she struck out 9 as Gehring improved to 4-3. They'll be on the road starting this weekend in McCook Friday. Scottsbluff let one get away last night at Chadron. The Cardinals erase a 7-2 deficit with a 7-run sixth inning. Chadron beating Scottsbluff 9-7. Danny Waters struck out 12 but got the loss in the circle. Berkeley Meyer Frakes and Allison Fox had 3-hit games for Scottsbluff. They'll play at the Kearney tournament on Saturday. Girls golf, the Scottsbluff invite results are posted on the website. North Platte, the title. They shot a combined 69 over par, won by 27 shots over York. Scottsbluff finishing third. Gehring was sixth. North Platte's Allie Jones, the meet medalist, at 5 over par on the day. The top area finisher was Riley Norris of Alliance in fourth place. She shot 91. Maylee Smith topped Scottsbluff with a 94. Gehring's top scorer was Kinley Vance, shooting 103. For WNCC, nothing here in the midweek. The volleyball team this upcoming weekend takes their 5-4 record out to the CSI tournament in Twin Falls, Idaho, with matches on Friday and Saturday. They went 4-0 last weekend in Salt Lake City. And the WNCC soccer teams will be in Kansas this weekend. Both the women and men's teams playing at Garden City on Saturday, then Sunday, a men's match only at Dodge City. The top-ranked Nebraska volleyball team takes on South Dakota State on the road tonight. The Huskers won the Players Era Showcase over the weekend. First serve tonight is set for 6 o'clock. That's in Brookings, South Dakota. And the match can be heard here on KNEB starting at 5 o'clock with the hour-long pregame show. Now to Husker football, and both sides of the ball featured today. Here's Sean Callahan.
6: We heard from both of Nebraska's coordinators here on Tuesday as the Huskers get ready for Ohio. And as offensive coordinator Dana Holgerson said, it's time just to play a football game.
7: We're just really at that point where, you know, we've practiced so well, worked so hard for 8 months, where we got to see what we got. you know, and so we got to get out there today and tomorrow and finish, you know, do the process of going through the game week of practice. But I promise you, we could have played this game last week.
6: Saturday will also be the first time we'll get a look at Rob Orich's 4-2-5 defense.
8: When I look at our group, I think our guys have had 6 months, 7 months, 8 months, whatever it's been with me. I think they're excited to show, you know, their level of readiness to play. When we step onto the game field here, there's a level of intensity you have to go to as a defensive player in order to play at your best. It's a dark place.
3: 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Rockies, we had the broadcast last night for the home game against the Baltimore Orioles. Rockies a 4-2 win. Rockies and the Orioles will close out that three-game series today, and we'll have it on KOLT 690 and 101.7 broadcast time for the pregame show at 12:30. That's the latest here at the Sports Desk. I'm Chris Cottrell.
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13: 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With an update on weather now, here is meteorologist Don Day.
14: Going through the motions, the best way to describe the weather here in western Nebraska and eastern Wyoming for the next several days. We'll have some early September warmth, 80s, some lower 90s. Nighttime temperatures dropping on down into the 50s and lower 60s under mostly sunny to partly sunny skies. We're expecting that for the most part, the weather is going to be just warm. Isolated thunderstorms will pop up. We had an isolated thunderstorm in the panhandle overnight, and one or two of these could pop up again today. Maybe a couple Thursday, Friday, and Saturday. The better thunderstorm chances will be Sunday and Labor Day Monday. That's when some deeper moisture will move in. I'll be back with more details in a moment. Here's your forecast from the Platte Valley Bank Weather Center. Sunny to partly sunny skies, warm temperatures in the 80s and 90s today through the weekend, probably all the way up through Labor Day Monday. Overnight low temperatures will be 50s and 60s. A few isolated thunderstorms may pop up late in the afternoon and evenings, even a couple at night. We're seeing that today. We might see that this afternoon and evening. For Thursday, Friday, and Saturday, only small chances of late-day thunderstorms. We're going to have a better chance of thunderstorms Sunday and Labor Day Monday.
13: 87 degrees for a high temperature in Scottsbluff yesterday. The overnight low was 60. Today's average high is 85 degrees. An average low of 53. The record high in Scottsbluff, 99 degrees on this date back in 2019, and 35 degrees for a record low. That was in 2006. Sunrise this morning was at 6:21. It'll be setting at 7:26 this evening. We are seeing partly to mostly cloudy skies around the region this morning. Alliance now at 55 degrees, 62 in Ogallala. Sydney has 65, 64 at Kimball. Pine Bluffs with 62, 55 still in Cheyenne. Torrington has 56, and here in Scottsbluff, a temperature of 55 degrees, the dew point at 52 with 89% relative humidity, a rising barometer 30.03 inches, And again, 55 degrees at the airport right now. We're actually at 61 at our studios here at KNEB. We're at 7:34 now as Daybreak continues with an update on news. Here again, News Director Scott Miller. Good morning, Scott.
12: Good morning, Dave. Good morning, everyone. The Scottsville School Board has been asked to consider increasing the district's overall base growth percentage by up to an additional 5% to help pay for future infrastructure repairs and replacements. At a special meeting on Monday, district administrators presented their case for taking the step based on a recent facilities condition assessment that found, among other buildings, Bluffs Middle School and the elementary schools, excluding Westmore, will need a mixture of HVAC and roofing work, estimated to cost about $8.2 million. Superintendent Dr. Andrew Dick told the board the identified needs were not addressed during the recently completed elementary school modernization project for two reasons.
15: For one, the elementary modernization plan began about 5 years ago, and those HVAC systems were not where they are at now, or nearing the end of the lifespan. And the second thing is the scope of that work, like any scope of the work, is limited by a budget. And so we would not have had the budget to do what we did. And as BCDM noted, they felt that we prioritized what we did in those elementary modernizations very wisely. So again, and you guys have seen this information below, when we prioritized our elementary modernization, it was about a safe, secure learning environment, welcoming environment, classrooms designed for flexibility, integrated technology, and efficient, pleasing working environment for staff.
12: Discussing the impact on taxpayers, Executive Director of Finance Marianne Carlson said the impact would amount to a nearly $99 per $100,000 valuation tax asking increase, some of which would likely be offset by state tax credits paid directly to the district.
16: Should the additional 5% be approved, what our task asking would be in 26-27 would be $20,742,183. Now, as a reminder, this is split between four funds. This is not just one fund. That would be what we are asking for between general, special building, qualified capital purpose undertaking, and the bond fund.
12: Carlson said after 2 years of using cash reserves to balance the budget, it's not prudent to do so again. And like the last 2 years, the proposed budget has expenditure reductions, this year at $1.1 million, the majority of which comes from the closing of Lake Minnetera Elementary. Dr. Dick told the board without the additional base growth authority, the district would need to seek a bond to pay for the work and equipment to address those needs. The request to approve that authority will be considered at a special board meeting September 11th. Immigration and Border Security generated some of the night's sharpest exchanges during the Nebraska State Fair U.S. Senate debate between Senator Pete Ricketts and independent candidate Dan Osborne. Ricketts defended increased border security funding and pointed to support from national law enforcement organizations.
17: I voted for the Working Families Tax Cut, which dedicated $170 billion to be able to help build a wall, hire more agents. In fact, the National Border Patrol Council, the union for all the brave women and men who defend our border, came to Nebraska for the first time to endorse me.
12: Osborne agreed the nation needs a secure border, but said Congress should also ensure accountability and oversight of immigration enforcement agencies.
18: Joe Biden and Kamala Harris, they failed on the border. They allowed immigrants to come to this country unchecked and unvetted. And Donald Trump has closed the border, and I believe without a border, we don't have a country.
12: Osborne also called for greater transparency and oversight of immigration and customs enforcement, while Ricketts argued stronger enforcement remains critical to public safety and national security. Ahead of the November general election, the Nebraska State Bar Association has released their 2026 judicial performance evaluations, with responding lawyers recommending 98% of the 132 judges evaluated be retained on the bench. 56% of the judges evaluated were given 90% or higher approval, 34% were in the 80 to 89% range, and 5% received retention approval of 70 to 79%. Only three judges across the state received a retention approval recommendation under 50%. District 4 separate juvenile court judge Candace Novak with just under 31% support, 3rd Judicial District Judge Lori Merritt at 34%, and slightly more than 38% for 11th District 11th Judicial District Judge Cindy Volkmer, who's the only one of those three facing a retention vote in November. Here in the 12th Judicial District, covering Grant County and the Panhandle, county court judges had retention approval of at least 90%, with at least 95% of the district court judges also receiving a positive recommendation. The survey went out to more than 5,700 active NSBA members, with just over 1,000 returning a completed evaluation. More than 9 months after a Grant County District Court jury rendered guilty verdicts for a man who shot his friend following a night of drinking, Dwayne Meester has been sentenced to prison. Following a three-day trial in the fall of 2025, the jury took about 2 hours to find Meester guilty on charges of first-degree assault, second-degree assault, and unlawful use of a firearm in the commission of a felony. Sentencing had been set for April, but his attorney filed a motion for continuances, stating Meester underwent surgery and needed time to recover. On Monday, District Court Judge Travis O'Gorman sentenced the 77-year-old to 5 years mandatory minimum prison for the firearms conviction, which will run consecutive to the one-year prison sentence on the pair of assault convictions. And there were plenty of flames and damage, but no injuries, as Mitchell firefighters worked a blaze in a detached garage Monday. Fire Chief Derek Schultz tells KNEB News his department was paged around 11:30 in the morning for a fire in the 1200 block of 11th Avenue, finding the structure fully involved on arrival. Schultz says Mitchell responded with 5 engines and 12 personnel, and with mutual aid of an engine and 4 firefighters from the city of Scotts Bluff, had the flames knocked down within 10 minutes, keeping the fire from spreading to the nearby residents. Firefighters did not clear the scene for more than 3 hours, with the cause still under investigation by the state fire marshal's office. Schultz says the contents of the garage were completely destroyed and the structure, while still standing, was also likely a total loss. Make sure you check out the Rural Radio Scottsbluff app presented by Regional West. Download it from the Google Play or Apple Store. Then you'll get the latest news, weather, sports. 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
19: Extension Master Gardener volunteer Kirsty Schutte. One of the biggest water wasters in a home can be a toilet that never seems to stop running. Some toilet leaks are obvious, while others can go unnoticed for weeks. Put a few drops of food coloring in the toilet tank and wait without flushing. If color appears in the bowl, water is leaking through the tank. Replacing a worn flapper is often a simple and inexpensive repair. Checking toilets a few times a year can prevent hundreds or even thousands of gallons of treated water from going straight down the drain.
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23: Extreme heat this summer. Not uncommon. However,
24: what's been a little different this year is how that ridge of high pressure has shifted around from location to location, different regions at different times,
23: creating detriment to some of our nation's summer-grown crops, according to USDA meteorologist Brad Rippey. Start in July, when a high-pressure dome encamped over the northern plains and upper Midwest.
24: And that was one of the earliest signs, a little bit of a warning, that there could be some issues this summer with regard to some of our key summer crops, including corn and soybeans.
23: That late July heat fueled what is now recorded as the warmest month on record in the lower 48 states, according to Rippey. And as he explains, in the context of corn and soybean crops,
24: today's varieties, today's corn and soybeans and other crops are a little bit more tolerant of drought or moisture deficits than they are of high temperatures. And the fact that that ridge of high pressure parked itself over the upper Midwest at a very important time in the production of corn and soybeans, right through the reproductive to filling stages of development, now it increasingly appears that there was some adverse impact from that heat.
23: Reflected in late August USDA crop conditioner reports for corn and beans, even with that month seeing average to below normal temperatures in much of the Corn Belt.
24: Soybeans are a little bit more resilient, and we're seeing that reflected in some of the yield and production forecasts. That things have rebounded a little bit, both in terms of rainfall and temperatures, to more favorable levels.
23: In August, that high pressure dome traveled along much of the nation's southern tier.
24: Initially, it was across the southwest and the southern Great Plains. Over time, that ridge has shifted eastward and has been more recently parked across the western Gulf Coast region and even as far east as the Mississippi Delta.
23: And while several southern crops are past maturity as of early September,
24: there have been some notable impacts on crops like sorghum and cotton that have really been hit hard by this late summer dryness and also heat across the southern United States.
23: Bain reporting for the U.S. Department of Agriculture in Washington, D.C.
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4: 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Grains were lower overnight after another rally day. Grains are in very overbought territory, and technical pressure is moving in, pushing grains down in consolidation and some profit-taking. The outside markets and inflation concerns are also weighing on futures markets. Traders are now looking ahead to the updated WASDE report next week, anticipating whether the USDA will bring yield numbers down to be more in line with the crop tour and analyst estimates. Those analyst estimates are expected to start being released this week. And the weather continues to look less than ideal for finishing up the corn and soybean crops. With very hot and dry conditions expanding, there is rapid soil moisture loss happening across the plains, delta, and into the southeast. September corn is down 6 3/4 at 514 3/4. December down 7 1/4 at 539 1/4. September soybeans are down 12 3/4 at 1294. November down 13 1/2 at 1304 1/4. September Chicago wheat down 9 3/4 at 754 1/4. December down 5 1/4 at 777. December Kansas City wheat is down 7 1/2 at 87 1/2. March down 8 at 850 1/2. December live cattle are up $1.22 at 214.62. February up 115 at 216.07. October feeders up 315 at 318.70. November up 322 at 311.75. October lean hogs up 90 cents at 84.55. December up 77 at 74.77. 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
12: Good morning, everyone. Welcome to News Extra, the lead Scotts Bluff Public Library embarking on their adult reading program this month. As a matter of fact, just started up yesterday, and we are joined right now by Chris Reisig, who's the Public Services Assistant. Thank you very much for joining us.
10: Thank you for having me.
12: Let's talk a little bit about the program this year. It's got a title of Unearth a Story. Kind of explain that.
10: So with Unearth a Story, I'm sure anyone with children knows that we've been dinosaurs all summer long. The kids have loved that, and we do have some dinosaur elements for adults as well. But for our adult programming, we've really focused in on how during our Unearth a Story program, we can help you unearth your own story here at your local library.
12: Nice. Very nice. Very nice. Now, things just kicking off yesterday with sign-ups, but you can sign up at any time, right?
10: Of course. We will run the program all the way until October 13th. We will have great events, and you can register until the very last day.
12: Awesome. Now, going to have a variety of events, as you mentioned, using something called a DinoDig format. Kind of explain that.
10: Yes. So with our reading program, the way that it works is we have some really wonderful prizes, which, of course, we'll talk about later. But to get an entry into those prizes, you can either attend our events or you can complete tasks on our DinoDig game card. So we've picked a lot of great things. Our whole public services team has worked together to put together a game card that as you complete each task, not only will you enter the drawing for our great prizes, you will also learn more about our library and its resources, and hopefully we will help you unearth your own story.
12: And give us a few examples of some of those tasks.
10: Of course. One of my favorites is spend 15 minutes reading in the library. You can stop by the library, sign up for our adult reading program, sit right down in one of our chairs and complete that task right then and there. We also have a small gallery already of people who have drawn dinosaurs that we're putting up behind our front desk. So lots of creative offerings, some really incredible artists, and some people who had to look up what a dinosaur looked like. So we welcome all collaboration in that way. And then one of the other great experiences we offer on our game card is we ask people to take a tour of our maker hub, where we have all kinds of cool things, 3D printers, laser cutters, Cricut machines, sewing machines. So we just ask, take a tour of our maker hub, and then you will get a prize entry.
12: Very cool. Very cool. And of course, we've got a whole bunch of different events scattered throughout this time period as well. And some of them are pretty unique. Some folks may
11: be very comfortable with, and having dealt with things such as Scrabble on Wednesdays, you know, things such as that. Give us just a little a taste of what some of the other events are.
10: Of course, yes. Scrabble, as you mentioned, is going to be our first event. We do Scrabble once a month on the first Wednesday. And since that September and October date both overlap with our adult reading program, we figured we might as well give people who come credit in the program for that. That'll be September 2nd and October 7th, 10 to 11 a.m. Our next event is going to be coffee and coloring. So you can come, you can meet the library staff. Some people say, oh, I wish we could just hang out with you guys. Here's your chance. Come to the library, have some coffee with us. That's Friday, September 4th, 12 to 2:30 p.m. Stop by over your lunch break or take a break in the afternoon. Get to know us a little better. We also have some balance classes we'll be offering three different times, September 8th, 15th, and 22nd. All of those are going to be at 10 a.m. And those are designed for adults of all ages to do some really simple, mostly walking-based exercises that can help you improve your balance and help with your lifelong health. Mm-hmm. So we're really excited to be offering that with Percolating Joy. And we've partnered with a lot of great people in our community. We're also going to be offering a photography course with Tom Downey. Mm-hmm. That's Wednesday, September 9th from 6 to 7. That is designed to teach you how to use the cell phone camera that you already have to take gallery quality photos. Mm-hmm. So we're really excited to offer that.
11: Yeah, and actually, that's something that you do find not only some of the exhibits at the West Nebraska Arts Center, you find that people using their cell phones for submissions to the county fairs. Mm-hmm. It's really amazing how much technology is packed into this, you know, thing that's now a pen and stuck on our hand these
10: yes,
11: days.
10: It is.
11: And so there's an opportunity. There's a little bit of science, if you will, to getting the best picture that you can out of these machines. Also noticed a book tasting.
10: Oh, yes.
11: A book tasting. We're not going to be eating books.
10: No. We will have some snacks available. But what the book tasting is designed to do is it gives our patrons the chance to sample different genres, different authors, and learn when they're in our library, what is it that draws them to a book that makes them know, I'm really going to enjoy this book, it's going to give me something to think about, versus what books, what signs does a book give you that maybe you should leave it on the shelf? It's not the right fit for you. So that's what our book tasting is designed to do.
11: Okay, that makes sense. And of course, things wrap up with a sip and paint party with Mimi's Art coming up here on October 13th from 6 to 8 p.m. Now, of course, we have some encouragement in this and with a number of prizes that are available. Kind of explain what those are going to be this year.
10: Yes. So this year we are able to offer both a grand prize. That is going to be a $300 gift card to Main Street Market. Lots of people have said they want a really practical reason to join our program. So a grocery gift card we figured was the perfect solution for that. And every entry you get into any of the other prizes will also contribute for that grand prize. But in addition to the grocery gift card, we also have just some fun prizes, stuff we hoped people could picture themselves using. Those include an artist's backpack that we filled with different art supplies. We have four WNCC sports passes and a swag blanket to keep you cozy at the games. We have Beats Studio Pro over-ear headphones, a Polaroid flip instant camera with some film, mm-hmm. and an Instant Pot 6-quart multi-cooker. So.
11: A film camera, folks. So if you've been around in full circle back to the film cameras, they still exist. They're still around and still sought after. And, of course, at an event like this, we do want to give a shout-out to our sponsors because they help make a lot of this stuff possible.
10: Yes, absolutely. The partners for our program, Team Auto Center, Riverstone Bank, WNCC Athletics, and Target, we're so grateful for their support, which allows us to offer those wonderful prizes. And then we also have people helping us bring you those great events, Downey Photography, Percolating Joy, Mimi's Art for that wrap-up sip and paint, and the National Park Service as well, helping bring real fossils into the library on September 28th so that you can see fossils from agate fossil beds. events.
11: Yeah, very cool.
10: And then we have organizations at our library that help support us year-round. Those are going to be the Scottsbluff Public Library Foundation, the Friends of the Lead Scottsbluff Public Library, and our Teen Advisory Council have all pitched in to really help us out with this program.
11: Very neat. The adult reading, fall reading program. We have summer as well, but this is the fall reading program where you can unearth a story, specifically your own one, as you enjoy the Scottsbluff Lead Public Library. Thank you very much for joining us.
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17: ABC News, I'm Sherry Preston. More attacks in the Middle East overnight. Iran targeting several American allies after the U.S. launched new attacks. One of those strikes, according to Iranian officials, hitting a wedding. The biggest school district in the country is saying absolutely not to AI in middle and elementary school classrooms for a lot of us.
18: New York City Public Schools set to unveil a new policy today banning any generative AI tools for students in preschool through eighth grade, and their teachers won't be able to use AI to grade their assignments. Companion chatbots, those are the ones offering emotional support, will be banned for all grades, including high school, but some high schoolers will take AI literacy classes.
17: ABC's Elizabeth Schulze. Tiger Woods this morning reaching a plea deal after a rollover crash earlier this year in Florida. The DUI charge, he was reduced to reckless driving. He will have to pay fines, and his driver's license is being suspended for 5 years. In circulation right now, a new $1 coin bearing the image of President Trump. This is ABC News. Animals can behave so badly sometimes. Take, for example, in Alaska, where Jaden Nikora says he was out hunting when a bear came charging right at him.
26: I was chewing on my face, and I could hear like the bones snapping in my nose. And I started seeing stars, and I was just waiting. Like, I was like, how's it going to be to just like step over the line, you know, from being like alive to being in heaven?
17: He survived, though, and calls it a miracle. Lynette Bellin, also lucky to be alive, she says, after her encounter with an otter in California.
27: Lynette Bellin says the reality of what happened to her is just sinking in.
28: I've been swimming in Lake Tahoe for like 25 years. This has never happened. Like,
27: the water safety and self-rescue trainer says even she never saw this coming. She was going for her usual swim along Lake Tahoe's east shore when something latched onto her leg and pulled her underwater.
17: That was the otter. She says she screamed for help. No one came. She needed 38 stitches in all. Sherry Preston, ABC News.
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0: This year has been the largest wildfire season on record in Nebraska, with nearly 1 million acres burned and countless lives forever changed. 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
4: 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I'm Dave Strang, your host, here on 960 AM and 100.3 FM. Let's get an update on weather now. Here again, meteorologist Don Day.
5: Going through the motions, the best way to describe the weather here in western Nebraska and eastern Wyoming for the next several days. We'll have some early September warmth, 80s, some lower 90s. Nighttime temperatures dropping on down into the 50s and lower 60s under mostly sunny to partly sunny skies. We're expecting that for the most part, the weather is going to be just warm. Isolated thunderstorms will pop up. We had an isolated thunderstorm in the panhandle overnight, and one or two of these could pop up again today. Maybe a couple Thursday, Friday, and Saturday. The better thunderstorm chances will be Sunday and Labor Day Monday. That's when some deeper moisture will move in. I'll be back with more details in a moment. Here's your forecast from the Platte Valley Bank Weather Center. Sunny to partly sunny skies, warm temperatures in the 80s and 90s today through the weekend, probably all the way up through Labor Day Monday. Overnight low temperatures will be 50s and 60s. A few isolated thunderstorms may pop up late in the afternoon and evenings, even a couple at night. We're seeing that today. We might see that this afternoon and evening. For Thursday, Friday, and Saturday, only small chances of late day thunderstorms. We're going to have a better chance of thunderstorms Sunday and Labor Day Monday.
4: Mostly sunny to partly cloudy skies across the region this morning. Alliance now with 59 degrees, 68 degrees at Ogallala. Sydney has 67. Kimball with 69, also 69 at Pine Bluffs. Cheyenne with 64 degrees. Torrington has 63. And here in Scotts Bluff at Western Nebraska Regional Airport, a temperature of 64 degrees, the dew point at 53, 67% relative humidity with a northeast breeze at right now under 5 miles per hour, a steady barometer, 30.02 inches, and again, 64 degrees at the airport right now. We're at 63 at our studios at KNEB. Coming up on 8:08 on this Wednesday morning, we're set for an update on news. With that report, here's News Director Scott Miller. Good morning, Scott.
6: Good morning, Dave. Good morning, everyone. The Scotts Bluff School Board has been asked to consider increasing the district's overall base growth percentage by up to an additional 5% to help pay for future infrastructure repairs and replacements. At a special meeting Monday, district administrators presented the case for taking the step based on a recent facilities condition assessment by BCDM Architects that found a number of buildings will need significant work in the next 3 years, estimated to cost about $8.2 million. Superintendent Dr. Andrew Dick explained to the board the vast majority

0: majority of the work needed involves HVAC systems and roofing that should be addressed within the next 3 years.
1: This goes really in terms of how they recommend we prioritize it. Their recommendation is that we prioritize the HVAC repairs first, which are approximately $2.6 million. And then they broke out their roofing replacements into two different categories, priority one and priority two, which you can see 1.3 and 3.2, and then the ancillary buildings at $1.1 million.
0: Specifically mentioned as needing work were Bluffs Middle School and the elementary schools, excluding Westmore, which were not addressed during the modernization project as the HVAC systems were in better shape at that time. Director of Finance Mary Ann Carlson said the increases would mean about $2.2 million in additional property tax revenues, but direct credits from the state would likely offset some of what property owners would see in the way of higher tax asking.
2: $612,307 could potentially come in that credit, so it really would not come from our taxpayers. They may see it on their statement, however, the credit would kick in and it would be reduced by that amount. That 28% is not a set percentage, however, and it varies from year to year. The year before, it was slightly higher. We do not know what that percentage will be for 2026 because it is dependent upon what all school districts in the state of Nebraska levy.
0: Carlson said after 2 years of using cash reserves to balance the budget, it's not prudent to do so again. And like the last 2 years, the proposed budget has expenditure reductions this year at $1.1 million, the majority of which comes from the closing of Lake Minotair Elementary. Dr. Dick told the board the goal is to avoid using bonds to pay for the work, similar to what happened with the elementary modernization project. The request to approve that authority will be considered at a special board meeting September 11th. One of the few areas of agreement during the U.S. Senate debate Tuesday at the Nebraska State Fair came on a proposal allowing additional imported beef into the United States. Both candidates expressed concerns about President Trump's temporary waiver allowing up to 300,000 metric tons of imported ground beef, arguing it could hurt Nebraska cattle producers. Independent Dan Osborne said ranchers rebuilding herds after drought conditions could be placed at a disadvantage.
3: But bringing in 300,000 pounds, or metric tons, excuse me, of foreign beef, and beef, mind you, that China wouldn't even touch, undercuts our actual producers here in the state.
0: Senator Pete Ricketts agreed the waiver could create additional uncertainty for cattle producers, and said expanding the national herd is a better long-term solution to lower prices for consumers.
4: Expanding the size of the herd is how we get long-term to lower prices for consumers and families. So that's the real solution.
0: Both candidates said supporting Nebraska ranchers remains a priority as producers continue dealing with drought concerns, herd rebuilding costs, and market uncertainty. Ahead of the November general election, the State Bar Association has issued their 2026 judicial performance evaluation, with responding lawyers recommending 98% of the 132 judges evaluated be retained on the bench. 56% of the judges evaluated were given 90% or higher approval for retention, 34% were in the 80 to 89% range, and 5% received retention approval of 70 to 79%. Only three judges across the state received retention approval recommendations under 50%. District 4 separate juvenile court judge Candace Novak with just under 31% support, 3rd Judicial District Judge Lori Merritt at 34%, and slightly more than 38% for 11th Judicial District Judge Cindy Volkmer, who is the only one of those three facing a retention vote in November. Here in the 12th Judicial District covering Grant County and the Panhandle, county court judges had retention approval of at least 90%, with at least 95% of district court judges also receiving a positive recommendation. That survey went out to more than 5,700 active NSBA members, with just over 1,000 returning a completed evaluation. The Garden County Sheriff's Office this week announced the arrest of a 28-year-old Oshkosh man following an investigation into allegations of child sexual abuse and exploitation. Authorities say the investigation started July 29th after deputies conducted a welfare check involving a minor child, and during that investigation, deputies learned the child had allegedly been previously abused, but that abuse had not been reported. Investigators say Jericho Neal had been in a relationship with the child's mother and was living in the same household. They also recovered sexually explicit material involving a minor from Neal's cell phone. An arrest warrant was issued Friday, charging Neal with first and third degree sexual assault of a child, child abuse, sexual exploitation, possession and receipt of child sexual abuse material, and failure to report suspected child abuse or neglect. Neal was arrested without incident, and bond was set at $1 million, 10%. Plenty of flames and damage, but no injuries, as Mitchell firefighters worked a blaze in a detached garage Monday. Fire Chief Derek Schultz tells KNEB News his department was paged around 11:30 a.m. for a fire in the 1200 block of 11th Avenue, finding the structure fully involved on arrival. Schultz says Mitchell responded with 5 engines and 12 personnel, and with mutual aid of 1 engine and 4 firefighters from the city of Scotts Bluff, had the flames knocked down within 10 minutes, keeping the fire from spreading to a nearby residence. Firefighters didn't clear the scene for more than 3 hours, the cause still under investigation by the state fire marshal's office. Schultz says the contents of the garage were completely destroyed, and the structure, while still standing, was also likely a total loss. Don't miss our nightly KNEB.TV newscast featuring the latest news, weather, sports, and ag information presented by Platte Valley Companies. You can catch it weeknights at 5:30 on ALO Channel 15, Mobius Channel 1500, or anytime at KNEB.TV. 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
12: 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Grain trade is lower today as technical pressure is moving in, pushing grains down in consolidation and some profit taking after becoming overbought in the recent rallies. Traders are now looking ahead to the updated WASD report next week, anticipating whether the USDA will bring yield numbers down to be more in line with the crop tour and analyst estimates. Some prominent scouts have pegged the corn yield between 176 and 178 bushels per acre, and soybeans are coming in lower than the latest USDA numbers as well, with some expected between 51 and 52 bushels per acre. Cattle futures are mixed this morning, with the cash trade seen so far this week holding steady with last week at mostly 218 lab and 345 on a dress basis. September corn is down 4.5 at 517, December down 3 at 543, September soybeans down 11.25 at 1295.5, November down 11.25 at 1306.5, September Chicago wheat is down 8.25 at 755.75, December down 2.25 at 780.25. December Kansas City wheat down 4.5 at 840.75, March down 4.5 at 854. December live cattle are down $1.12 at 212.25. February down 72 at 214.20. October feeders are up 52 at 315.92. November up 70 at 309.22. October lean hogs up 22 at 83.87. December up 40 at 74.40. That's a look at your markets here on the Rural Radio Network.
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18: Commodity prices may not be as random as they seem. I'm Alex Makovica, back with you on the Rural Radio Network. Good morning. That's the message, according to new research from the University of Nebraska-Lincoln. In the latest episode of Grain IQ, we dive into that research, which suggests much of the volatility that farmers see in commodity markets may actually be created inside the market itself, rather than by outside events like weather, wars, or trade policy.
19: We found evidence that 70, maybe 80% of volatility is actually created inside the market. It's not caused by external events. So that was was much more than what we're expecting, actually.
18: That's Fabio Matos. He's an associate professor of ag economics at the University of Nebraska-Lincoln. He says their research team looked at decades of futures prices across commodities like corn, soybeans, wheat, and cattle. In this episode of Grain IQ, he says the findings don't mean prices are suddenly easy to predict, but understanding those internal market dynamics could eventually lead to better short-term forecasts and marketing strategies. You can listen to the episode on YouTube or wherever you find your favorite podcasts. Nebraska teachers have a few more days to get their classroom involved in Trout in the Classroom. It's a program that gives 2nd through 12th grade students the chance to raise rainbow trout from eggs while learning about water quality, ecosystems, and conservation. Nebraska Game and Parks provides the trout eggs, feed, training, and curriculum. And first-time teachers can also apply for a $1,300 scholarship to help cover the startup costs. The application deadline has been extended to September 8th, which is next Tuesday, with trout expected to arrive in classrooms in January. From the Nebraska Soybean Board Studios, I'm Alex Makovica.
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21: Recent rains in western Nebraska will benefit the hard red winter wheat crop, as planting will begin soon. While the rains are welcome, Cody Creech, Nebraska Extension Dryland Cropping Specialist, says continued warm weather may be an issue for the wheat crop.
22: Our other concern, of course, with the warm extended fall is similar to what we had last year, in that the wheat got too big on us. We had good conditions last fall, actually, and the wheat probably got bigger than it needed to. Believe it or not, we don't want the wheat to get too big in the fall. We want enough tiller so it can reach its yield potential, but we don't need excessive tillers where most of those will die off in the winter time. It'll use probably too much soil moisture. We prefer it to get to just the right size and be frozen and go into dormancy before moving into next year.
21: Creech says another issue to watch for is the volunteer wheat.
22: That's something we're watching, especially with all the winter wheat that was not harvested this year. That's a big concern. There's a big potential for some volunteer wheat to start to emerge now with the rain. So that's something just to watch out for. Going into this planting window was the amount of potential disease pressure we would have from any of those mites moving around that carry the wheat streak mosaic virus or triticum virus.
21: Even so, Creech says the rains have set the growers up for really good moisture conditions to get the wheat planted. AgWatch is brought to you by the UNL Panhandle Research Extension and Education Center.
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23: Time to check sports here on the Rural Radio Network again this morning. I'm Chris Gattrone. Girls Golf, Scotts Bluff hosting their invite yesterday at the Country Club. North Platte walks away with the team title. They were 69 over par for their combined outing, won by 27 shots over York. Scotts Bluff finished third. Gehring was sixth. North Platte's Allie Jones, the meet medalist, she finished 5 over par for the win. The top area finisher, Riley Norris of Alliance, in fourth place, she shot 91. Bailey Smith topped Scotts Bluff with a 94. Gehring's top scorer yesterday, Kinley Vance, shooting 93. In high school softball, a 4-inning road win for Gehring at Alliance last night, 17-2. Emma Wilson, Ava Escamilla, Jaylee Bohawk, and Lauren Matthews had home runs. The winning pitcher, Brody Liu, she struck out 9. Gehring now 4-3. They'll be in McCook on Friday. Scotts Bluff let one get away last night at Chadron. The Cardinals are racing a 7-2 deficit with a 7-run sixth inning. Chadron beating Scotts Bluff 9-7. Danny Waters struck out 12 but got the loss. Berkeley Meyer, Frakes, and Allison Fox had 3-hit games for the Bearcats. They'll be at the Kearney tournament coming up on Saturday. Volleyball last evening on KMOR. It was a nice matchup late in the evening. Gehring on the road at Sterling, Colorado. It went 5 sets. Gehring able to prevail 22-25, 25-20, 18-25, 25-23, and Gehring wins it late 15-8 in the fifth. Gehring able to respond to losing their first sets of the year. Here's head coach Amanda Cochran.
24: Sterling has a fantastic team, so absolutely it's going to raise our level of play. Our girls know that they're super gritty. They're going to dig in and keep playing all the way through. So that was a really great game and really exciting matchup.
23: Gehring now 7-0. They'll play again tomorrow night at home against Bridgeport. We'll carry that match with Jeff Kelly on KMOR. Scotts Bluff volleyball on the road also last night. They get a sweep at Alliance, 25-11, 20, and 23. The scores. Head coach Leslie Reeves on the postgame show.
25: We kind of talked this morning of kind of what I expected out of our team, and scrappiness was a big factor. I think we came out with a lot of energy. We came out and it was really hard for them to score just because we were getting our hands on everything. And I think that's just going to kind of be our motto this year. I mean, we have to be scrappy just because, you know, we're kind of out of system a little bit in serve receive. But I think if we can play really good defense, it's still going to be hard for the other team.
23: Scott's Bluff improves to 4-2. They'll head out to Gillette for 2 days this weekend. The rest of the volleyball scores from around the region and state can be found on the website. Speaking of volleyball, the top-ranked Husker volleyball team takes on South Dakota State on the road tonight. Nebraska won the Players Era Showcase over the weekend. First serve tonight, 6 p.m. in Brookings, South Dakota. The match will be right here on KDB, starting with the hour-long pregame show at 5 o'clock. For WNCC, nothing here in the midweek. The volleyball team this weekend heads out with their 5-4 record to the CSI tournament in Twin Falls, Idaho. Matches Friday and Saturday. Cougar volleyball went 4-0 last weekend in Salt Lake City. And the WNCC soccer teams will be in Kansas over the weekend. Both the women and men's teams playing at Garden City on Saturday. Then Sunday, a men's matchup only as they'll play at Dodge City. Let's look ahead to high school football on Friday. The Scottsbluff Bearcats have a long trip to play Norris south of Lincoln. Scottsbluff opened with a 21-6 win over Pius. Norris fell to Gretna East 27-20 in a marquee week one game in Class B. Here's Norris coach Trevor Sedlacek on some areas they need to improve on quickly for this week's matchup with Scottsbluff.
0: We got to really clean up our tackling because if you miss tackles against a team like Scottsbluff, they're going to make you pay for it defensively. And so we got to tackle a lot better. We have to take better angles as a unit, and then we have to finish drives. We can't get into the deep red zone against you guys and not capitalize with touchdowns or at least some points on the boards.
23: Norris features the dynamic athlete Evan Greenfield at quarterback. Norris off a loss. Scottsbluff looking to start 2-0. Rockies, we had the broadcast last night for the home game against the Baltimore Orioles. Rockies a 4-2 win. Rockies and the Orioles will close out that three-game series today, and we'll have it on KOLT 690 and 101.7 broadcast time for the pregame show at 12:30. That's the latest here at the Sports Desk. I'm Chris Cottrell.
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7: 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I'm Dave Strang, your host. As we get an update on weather, here again is meteorologist Don Day.
26: Going through the motions, the best way to describe the weather here in western Nebraska and eastern Wyoming for the next several days. We'll have some early September warmth, 80s, some lower 90s. Nighttime temperatures dropping on down into the 50s and lower 60s under mostly sunny to partly sunny skies. We're expecting that for the most part, the weather is going to be just warm. Isolated thunderstorms will pop up. We had an isolated thunderstorm in the panhandle overnight, and one or two of these could pop up again today. Maybe a couple. Thursday, Friday, and Saturday. The better thunderstorm chances will be Sunday and Labor Day Monday. That's when some deeper moisture will move in. I'll be back with more details in a moment. Here's your forecast from the Platte Valley Bank Weather Center. Sunny to partly sunny skies, warm temperatures in the 80s and 90s today through the weekend, probably all the way up through Labor Day Monday. Overnight low temperatures will be 50s and 60s. A few isolated thunderstorms may pop up late in the afternoon and evenings, even a couple at night. We're seeing that today. We might see that this afternoon and evening. For Thursday, Friday, and Saturday, only small chances of late-day thunderstorms. We're going to have a better chance of thunderstorms Sunday and Labor Day Monday.
7: And we are seeing mostly sunny to partly cloudy skies at this hour. At our Scotts Bluff studios right now, we have 66 degrees at KNEB. 8:34 now as daybreak continues on this second day of September. For the news update, we turn to News Director Scott Miller. Good morning, Scott.
6: Good morning, Dave. Good morning, everyone. The Scottsville School Board has been asked to consider increasing the district's overall base growth percentage by up to an additional 5% to help pay for future infrastructure repairs and replacements. At a special meeting on Monday, district administrators presented their case for taking the step based on a recent facilities condition assessment that found, among other buildings, Bluffs Middle School and the elementary schools, excluding Westmore, will need a mixture of HVAC and roofing work, estimated to cost about $8.2 million. Superintendent Dr. Andrew Dick told the board the identified needs were not addressed during the recently completed elementary school modernization project for two reasons.
8: For one, the elementary modernization plan began about 5 years ago, and those HVAC systems were not where they are at now, or nearing the end of the lifespan. And the second thing is the scope of that work, like any scope of the work, is limited by a budget. And so we would not have had the budget to do what we did. And as BCDM noted, they felt that we prioritized what we did for those elementary modernizations very wisely. So again, and you guys have seen this information below, when we prioritized our elementary modernization, it was about a safe, secure learning environment, welcoming environment, classrooms designed for flexibility, integrated technology, and an efficient, pleasing working environment for staff.
6: Discussing the impact on taxpayers, Executive Director of Finance Marianne Carlson said the impact would amount to a nearly $99 per $100,000 valuation tax asking increase, some of which will likely be offset by state tax credits paid directly to the district.
9: Should the additional 5% be approved, what our task asking would be in 26-27 would be $20,742,183. Now, as a reminder, this is split between four funds. This is not just one fund. That would be what we are asking for between general, special building, qualified capital purpose undertaking, and the bond fund.
6: Carlson said after 2 years of using cash reserves to balance the budget, it's not prudent to do so again. And like the last 2 years, the proposed budget has expenditure reductions, this year at $1.1 million, the majority of which comes from the closing of Lake Minotair Elementary. Dr. Dick told the board without the additional base growth authority, the district would need to seek a bond to pay for the work and equipment to address the needs. The request to approve that authority will be considered at a special board meeting September 11th. Federal ethanol policy became a major topic during the U.S. Senate debate at the Nebraska State Fair Tuesday evening, as Senator Pete Ricketts and independent candidate Dan Osborne debated who stands to benefit from federal tax incentives. Osborne argued that Nebraska corn farmers should receive a larger share of benefits from the Clean Fuel Tax Credit, saying much of the incentive currently flows to ethanol producers rather than growers.
10: And when I go to Washington, D.C., I'm going to fight for an amendment so our corn growers can get 50% of that tax credit, and not the lion's share going to the CEOs.
6: Ricketts defended the tax credit, saying Nebraska producers could see stronger corn prices as the program develops.
12: And I was talking to one of those producers who said he expected to see maybe 30, 40 cents a bushel more if this all worked out.
6: The exchange highlighted differing views on how federal agricultural incentives should be distributed, with both candidates pledging support for Nebraska's ethanol industry and corn producers. Ahead of the November general election, the Nebraska State Bar Association has released their 2026 judicial performance evaluations, with responding lawyers recommending 98% of the 132 judges evaluated be retained on the bench. 56% of the judges evaluated were given 90% or higher approval. 34% were in the 80 to 89% range, and 5% received retention approval of 70 to 79%. Only three judges across the state received a retention approval recommendation under 50%. District 4 separate juvenile court judge Candace Novak with just under 31% support, 3rd Judicial District Judge Lori Merritt at 34%, and slightly more than 38% for 11th Judicial District Judge Cindy Volkmer, who's the only one of those three facing a retention vote in November. Here in the 12th Judicial District, covering Grant County and the Panhandle, county court judges had retention approval of at least 90%, with at least 95% of the district court judges also receiving a positive recommendation. The survey went out to more than 5,700 active NSBA members, with just over 1,000 returning a completed evaluation. More than 9 months after a Grant County District Court jury rendered guilty verdicts for a man who shot his friend following a night of drinking, Dwayne Meester has been sentenced to prison. Following a three-day trial in the fall of 2025, the jury took about 2 hours to find Meester guilty on charges of first-degree assault, second-degree assault, and unlawful use of a firearm in the commission of a felony. Sentencing had been set for April, but his attorney filed a motion for continuances, stating Meester underwent surgery and needed time to recover. On Monday, District Court Judge Travis O'Gorman sentenced the 77-year-old to 5 years mandatory minimum prison for the firearms conviction, which will run consecutive to the one-year prison sentence on the pair of assault convictions. And there were plenty of flames and damage, but no injuries, as Mitchell firefighters worked a blaze in a detached garage Monday. Fire Chief Derek Schultz tells KNEB News his department was paged around 11:30 in the morning for a fire in the 1200 block of 11th Avenue, finding the structure fully involved on arrival. Schultz says Mitchell responded with 5 engines and 12 personnel, and with mutual aid of an engine and 4 firefighters from the city of Scotts Bluff, had the flames knocked down within 10 minutes, keeping the fire from spreading to the nearby residents. Firefighters did not clear the scene for more than 3 hours, with the cause still under investigation by the state fire marshal's office. Schultz says the contents of the garage were completely destroyed and the structure, while still standing, was also likely a total loss. Make sure you download the KNEB Storm Center weather app presented by Viera Wireless. It will give you detailed hourly forecasts, up to 15-day outlooks, live radar, app-exclusive video, and more when you get it from the Google Play or Apple Store. From the Rural Radio Newsroom, I'm Scott Miller.
13: 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Featuring consignments from the Wineglass Ranch. 220 Angus and Black White Face steers weighing 8 1/4 to 9 1/4. And 150 head of preg checked open heifers weighing 8 1/4 to 9 1/4 as well. Here's the Coyote Lake Ranch. ML and Charlie. 205 Angus spayed heifers weighing 8 to 9 1/4. And 33 preg checked open heifers weighing 9 to 9 1/4. AgriVest Inc. G. Cucarola, 220 head of Angus and Black White Face steers weighing 9 1/4 to 1,000 pounds. Newton Mill Land and Cattle, Joe Newton, 200 head of Angus steers weighing 850 to 950. The Watson Ranch is 100 Angus and semi-Angus steers and 80 head of Angus and semi-Angus heifer calves, all weighing 400 to 500 pounds. Here's Rush Creek Land and Livestock, the club in the south side, 120 head of Angus and Black White Face heifers weighing 700 to 8 1/4. Here's Loot and Ohm with 98 head of Angus preg-checked open heifers weighing 850 to 950. Cole Schaefer, 90 head of preg-checked open heifers weighing 975 to 1100 pounds. Lau Cattle Company, 86 Angus open heifers weighing 9 to 9 1/4. The Kelly Ranch, Mike, Dan, and Tom, 78 Angus and a few black white face steers weighing 850 to 950. All this and many more valued consignments this Thursday, September 3rd at Ogallala Livestock Special Stocker Feeder Sale starting at 10 a.m. selling 2,000.
14: Good morning, everyone. This is Bartley Brogan with USDA Market News Service with your morning auction roundup for today, Wednesday, September 2nd. Taking a look at the auctions happening yesterday, September 1st. Starting off with Beaver Livestock Auction, Beaver, Oklahoma. Receipts yesterday totaled 3,699 head. Last reported, 4,402 head. Last year, 3,799 head. Compared to last sale and light test due to this week In last week's receipt totals, feeder steers 6 to 800 pounds sold 5 lower. Over 800 pounds, 2 higher. Feeder heifers, only one weight class was tested, the 758 weights, saw 14 lower. Steer and heifer calves remained relatively steady. Demand was strong. Quality average. Condition played a crucial role in buyer demand. Cattle of any grade with good hardened conditioning sold at the top of their graded weight class. Temperatures forecast remain the triple digits for the remainder of this week with no precipitation. CME feeder futures boards closed in the red. Steers remain the largest number once. 400 weights range from 472.5 to 493. 500 weights saw 405 to 424.5. Some load lots, 657 pounders brought 374. 700 weights range from 330 to 367. 8 to 850 pounders, 325 to 334.5. 900 weight steers range from $300.5 to $315. Your heifers, medium large number ones, 300 weights saw 440 to 469. 450 to 500 pounders, range of 400 to 405. 500 weights, 359 to 380. 700 weights, range from 320 to 330. And 8 weights, 295 to 305. Heading over now to OKC West Livestock Auction in Reno, Oklahoma, yesterday, Tuesday the 1st. Preliminary receipts for the cattle, for the calves, 1,250. Head with the feeders today, last reported 4,657, last year 7,654 head. Compared to last week, steer calves over 500 pounds sold 5 to 10 higher, under 500 pounds steady. Heifer calves, there were not enough comparables either this week or last, set a trend, but a firm undertone noted. Market held together very well despite several negative factors. CME cattle futures closing down, quality mostly plain, hot and dry conditions, continuing with little relief. Even with those pressures hanging over the market, buyers remained surprisingly positive, and demand held up better than expected. Estimated receipts for the today's sale, 2,500 head. Steers, moving large number ones. A few 377-pound steers brought 470. 500-weight steers ranged from 365 to 415. 600 weights, 345 to 380. Heifers, moving large number ones, 350, 400 pounds, 410 to 440. 400-weight heifers, 360 to 400. 500-weight heifers range from 325 to 350. 600-weight heifers, 310 to 340. Moving on, winter livestock auction, Riverton, Wyoming. Yesterday, Tuesday, the 1st, receipts totaled 399 head. Last reported 532 head, last year, zero. Compared to 2 weeks ago in a light offering, before going into fall runs, mostly thin cows and bulls, with a few feeder calves and yearlings, slaughter bulls sold lower with lower undertones, noted instances of 20 lower. Most cows returning to feed demand was moderate. Steers moved large number once. A few 501-pound steers brought 437.5. A few 737-pound steers, 322.5. Heifers moved large number once. A handful of 285-pounders at 490. 400 weight heifers, 416 to 452.5, 5 to 550 pounders, 362 to 375, 700 weights, 309 to 315. That was a look at the auctions. Have a great rest of your day.
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5: 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The configuration could improve efficiency by up to 17% beyond other advances expected by 2050. Developed for NASA's Advanced Aircraft Concepts for Environmental Sustainability 2050 program, the concept fits existing airport gates, can use conventional sustainable jet fuel, and requires no airport charging infrastructure. I'm Ken Chester. 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
17: A new chapter is underway in Mullen. A longtime meat processing facility has reopened its doors under a new name, Sandhills Beef.
18: Our customers are getting more bang for their buck. Like, there's not so much waste. We have a higher yield, and that's something we take a lot of pride in.
17: Here on the Rural Radio Network, I'm Carla Whittington, and the family-owned operation, now officially known as Sandhills Beef, opened their doors on August 3rd and is now taking in cattle and bison, with plans to add hog processing and deer processing during the hunting season.
18: So we are actively taking in cattle, and we are also doing bison, and we have decided to start doing deer during the deer season. Oh, and we're going to be doing hogs, we just don't have an official start date for the hogs.
17: For the owners, Lee Anderson and Jessica Marks, reopening the facility also means bringing new life into a building with decades of history in the Mullen community.
19: So this place was originally constructed as a bulk slaughterhouse, and so they weren't actually doing the processing. They were slaughtering them, hanging them. I don't even think they were dry aging them, but they would let them cool down, and then they would quarter them, and they would be shipped out on reefer trucks. But that was back, like I said, I think that was 1973 when it originally opened. There's been some additions to the facility made. The processing room has been expanded, freezer added onto it. Originally, they were using a reefer trailer as a freezer, but now it's got its own freezers. Before my last job, I started butchering in this plant while it was still operational, and this is where I kind of started getting my feet wet into the butchery game.
17: The facility has operated under several names throughout the years, but the new owners wanted the newest name, Sandhills Beef, to reflect the identity of where it's located and the agricultural community it serves.
18: We just really liked the idea of showing, advertising our roots, you know, so Sandhills Beef is the standard. That's what our name is.
17: Today, the operation is a custom-exempt plant, meaning that customers work with individual ranchers to have their animals processed, rather than purchasing individual cuts directly from the facility. This creates an opportunity for local producers who want to raise cattle or bison for their own families and customers.
18: What we do is connect potential customers to the rancher. And I've done that a few times with several of our ranchers, that people, they don't know where to buy the beef. So get a hold of us. We will connect you with the right rancher and help you get your meat in and fill your freezer with good, true meat.
17: Again, that was Lee Anderson and Jessica Marks with Sandhills Beef in Mullen, here on the Rural Radio Network.
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0: Douglas, Arizona, at the livestock port of entry.
2: To recognize the reopening of our nation's border to Mexican live cattle imports after an over one-year closure due to new world screwworm concerns. Agriculture Undersecretary for Marketing and Regulatory Programs Dudley Hoskins led the USDA delegation at the event. And to heighten protections against NWS entering our nation and threatening livestock, supplies, and domestic pets, USDA Acting Chief Veterinary Officer Alan Huddleston explained.
21: The protocol has three different phases or steps, stages that we go through.
2: Stage one occurs within Mexican export gathering centers or farms of origin for cattle to be imported.
21: Within 30 days, there is an accredited veterinarian authorized to do an inspection of the animals to ensure that they are not showing any signs of any kind of disease, specifically New World screwworm infestation.
2: 7 to 14 days prior to movement,
21: the animals receive a tick treatment, and 3 to 5 days before movement, they receive treatment with a product that treats and prevents New World screwworm. At that point, they have an international health certificate that is signed so that they can move.
2: Stage two occurs in pre-export facilities in Mexico, in the case of the port of Douglas, Arizona, just across the border.
21: An official veterinarian from the Mexican Department of Agriculture does a second inspection of the animals to make sure that at 24 hours before, they're showing no signs of New World screwworm. And then they also share some information, especially with animal identification.
2: Stage three involves cattle moved pre-import to USDA Animal and Plant Health Inspection Service facilities in Mexico. During the transport,
21: detector dog teams are scenting the animals to see if there is any suspicion of wounds and or larvae for New World screwworm. If they were to detect one, they give their handlers a signal so that we can immediately stop operations and evaluate the animal.
2: A third and final physical review is conducted by an APHIS animal health technician to assure no cattle have New World screwworm. Following ID confirmation and information gathering for traceability, to be imported cattle
21: swim through a vat of a treatment for New World screwworm and or any other kind of critter that might be hanging out on their hide.
2: Once dried, imported cattle moving through the port of Douglas enter the U.S.
21: where they will be in lots where they are gathered up by buyers and move to their next point of embarkation inside the United States.
2: I'm Rod Bain reporting for the U.S. Department of Agriculture in Washington, D.C.
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28: ABC News, I'm Sherry Preston. Tiger Woods in a Florida courtroom changing his not guilty plea to no contest in a DUI arrest from earlier this year. Under terms of the plea, he will receive a fine and have to give up his license for 5 years. The jury in Lindsay Clancy's murder trial has begun deliberations, trying to decide if she should be held criminally responsible for the killing of her three children. With classes set to resume next week, the nation's biggest school system is banning AI for all younger students.
29: New York City Public Schools set to unveil a new policy today banning any generative AI tools for students in preschool through eighth grade, and their teachers won't be able to use AI to grade their assignments. Companion chatbots, those are the ones offering emotional support, will be banned for all grades, including high school, but some high schoolers will take AI literacy classes.
28: ABC's Elizabeth Schulze in Nepal. People are lining up to get their DNA in hopes it will help identify their loved ones after that catastrophic flooding. This is ABC News. A New York man is lucky to be alive after being struck by lightning. You can see video of it. The lightning hits the top of his umbrella as he falls down. He's outside when it happens. ABC's Sophie Flay with the story.
30: We're hearing from the man who recently survived a lightning strike in New York City. The dramatic moments caught on camera as Thomas Fahmy walked to his car, the lightning bolt knocking him to the ground.
31: It was such a surreal experience. My feet were severely in pain, numbing. I felt like I was walking on balloons. That's how I felt. My feet were so swollen.
30: He spent the night in the hospital, but remarkably did not suffer any major injuries.
28: Chevron has confirmed it will be expanding operations in Venezuela following President Trump's announcement to develop the nation's reserves and give the Pentagon a stake in the profits. Checking the markets this hour, the Dow is up 332, S&P up 23. Sherry Preston, ABC News.
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4: Here's your forecast from the Platte Valley Bank Weather Center. Sunny to partly sunny skies, warm temperatures in the 80s and 90s today through the weekend, probably all the way up through Labor Day Monday. Overnight low temperatures will be 50s and 60s. A few isolated thunderstorms may pop up late in the afternoon and evenings, even a couple at night. We're seeing that today. We might see that this afternoon and evening. For Thursday, Friday, and Saturday, only small chances of late-day thunderstorms. We're going to have a better chance of thunderstorms Sunday and Labor Day Monday.
5: It is Wednesday morning, September 2nd, and this is AgriTalk. Welcome to AgriTalk. I'm your host, Chip Flory. Grain futures open steady to slightly lower than extended losses into the suspension of the overnight session. Since reopening, buyers have been coming back to the grains, with corn and wheat turning to the plus side of unchanged, while beans remain under light pressure here at the start of the show. Traders are starting to focus on next Friday's crop update from USDA, and private sector crop estimates are back in the headlines. We'll get details of the Allendale Yield Survey this morning from Rich Nelson. We'll also talk with Joanna Colusi from Purdue University about the latest Ag Economy Barometer. And we'll talk federal policies from biofuels to beef in this week's Farmer Forum with Tim Burrock from Northeast Iowa and Kelly Garrett from West Central Iowa. Margie Echokamp checks in with a cost-cutting plan at a fertilizer warehouse right after we get a news update from Haley Bicklehop. Good morning, Haley.
6: Hey, Chip. Happy Wednesday. We're halfway through the week. That's pretty exciting.
5: That's right. That's exactly right. We're making progress. And here it is, the 2nd of September. Holy smokes. You know, one thing that I keep hearing from growers across the Western Corn Belt in particular is how quickly the crop is changing, both corn and soybeans. So we're gonna talk about that divide, because over here in the northeast part of Iowa, things are still fairly green. But, boy, you get west to I-35. And it sounds like things are changing. So we'll get into that in the Farmer Forum. We've got a lot of other issues to talk about in the Farmer Forum. And, of course, we'll talk about that crop estimate from Allendale coming up here in just a little bit. All right, lots
6: Very
5: of news.
6: Good.
5: Let's get to it.
6: Yeah, well, to kick it off, Chip, private exporters report sales of 202,000 metric tons of soybeans received in the reporting period for delivery to China during the 26-27 marketing year.
5: Yeah, it makes it easier when it's to China and not an unknown destination. It's, you know,
6: it does.
5: No guessing involved in that one. It's good to see China here on almost a daily basis.
6: Exactly. Very good to see. Well, USDA, Chip, has announced how it plans to modernize its data collection. Agriculture Secretary Brooke Rollins announced the coming changes at the Farm Progress Show yesterday. And there are 4 main points. So one is modernizing the experience. The goal is to improve mobile access and get rid of duplicate requests across USDA. 2 is enhancing acreage and yield estimation. USDA plans to conduct a pilot to just see how satellite imagery, geospatial tools, crop models, and other tech can be used. Third, integrating data and technology platforms. USDA will evaluate artificial intelligence and machine learning. And fourth, expanding

0: deepening trust and transparency with producers. So Rollins' visit to the Farm Progress Show in Boone, Iowa was part of her listening sessions across the country. We were, saw quite a few of those at a number of state fairs, but it sounds like now they're making a bigger announcement about the plan moving forward.
1: Well, it's Kip Thom, is the farmer, former ambassador to the UN, and farmer from Indiana, is the one that is pushing this as quickly as it is moving. And I think
0: exactly
1: that's one of the things that has some people a little off balance on this one, because so many of what Kip is, so much of what Kip is pushing, in the past USDA would have taken time to test and make sure that it makes sense. We're pushing for let's move more quickly and start to incorporate some of this information.
0: Yeah, and if you want a deeper dive into some of Kip Thom's thoughts on that too, Tyne and Clinton recently did an unscripted podcast with him. Yep. They went into great depth. He does a great job of explaining it. So be sure to check that out. But Chip, also at the Farm Progress Show, this is a big headline. Agriculture Secretary Brooke Rollins says that later this week she'll join President Donald Trump for an announcement involving mandatory country of origin labeling. She says she's meeting with Trump to talk about how they can move towards this label while they wait on Congress to make a move. Here's a clip of her conversation on MQL with Fox News in Boone, Iowa yesterday.
2: Would you urge Congress to do that?
3: 100%. All Americans should know where their food comes from.
1: That's an easy one to say, you know, that we all deserve to know where our food comes from. But the fact that she is encouraging Congress to move forward with the amendment that was included in the Senate version of the farm bill, it's still got to get out of committee. But that amendment passed with heavy bipartisan support to pursue MQL. So I've said it before, I'll say it again right now. It's not going away. It's not going to go away anytime soon.
0: Absolutely not. And it sounds like we'll have more information later this week. There's just a couple days left, but we'll keep you updated on that. Chip, I have to ask, do you like Dr. Pepper or do you like milk better?
1: Milk. Oh, milk. Yes.
0: I figured you would.
1: Yeah. I don't know the last time there was a Dr. Pepper in the in the fridge.
0: Well, that's good to hear, because Chobani is preparing to make the largest private sector investment in the history of Pennsylvania's agriculture industry. The company is investing $1.2 billion in a 1.5 million square foot manufacturing facility that was formerly owned by Keurig and Dr. Pepper. That was my question. Chobani's turning it into a processing plant for more than 3 billion pounds of milk. And Chip, that is roughly 30% of all the milk currently produced in the state. Crazy, right? They plan to make food. It is, I know. They plan to make food products beyond just yogurt in the facility, and they haven't provided a list of all those products yet. Construction is expected to begin in 2027.
1: Oh man, that is the amount of investment that is happening in the dairy industry on the processing side. It is absolutely astonishing. Billions and billions and billions of dollars. All right, Haley, thank you so much. Appreciate it. We'll talk to you later.
0: Thanks, Chip.
1: Let's bring in Margie Eckelkamp, editor of The Scoop. Good morning, Margie.
4: Good morning, Chip.
1: Talk to me about this autonomous fertilizer warehouse.
4: Yeah, so last week at the Maggie Show in Bloomington, Stuvey Construction pulled the wraps off something ag retail hasn't seen before. It's a fertilizer warehouse that runs itself. They're calling it Project FAST, stands for Fully Autonomous Smart Terminal, and it's a partnership built with Polymath Robotics and KSI. So what they've done is they've automated a John Deere 644 loader. Nobody in the cab. An order comes in out of the retailer's ERP system. It drops into the control system, and that system tells the loader which bins to load from, how many scoops to pull, and where in the blender to dump it. LiDAR scanners map the bins to actually measure the levels of fertilizer, and it's all tied into one process, the blending, the conveyors, and the product movement. Now, CEO Jim Bishop put it to me this way. It's like a car wash. You punch in your code, you drive in, you get your blend, and you drive out. And this is why a fertilizer warehouse is a great place to apply autonomy. There's no people in the work zone. It's a controlled environment, and that dry fertilizer is a really predictable product. So this industry is ready for this, they say at Stuvie. They've got a prototype done. They're expanding to 6 locations this fall, and it's definitely something when ag retail says that they have a labor crunch, this could be a solution that fits in that lock.
1: That's amazing. It's a customizable fertilizer vending machine.
4: It's a vending machine, it's a car wash, and it's something that farmers themselves don't necessarily run or operate, but it'll definitely affect how quickly and how efficiently that they have their fertilizer spread.
1: It's fascinating stuff, and it's cost savings on the labor front, no doubt about that. Margie, thank you so much, appreciate it. Talk to you later.
4: Thanks, Chip.
1: All right, get that story and a whole lot more at www.thedailyscoop.com. Rich Nelson, Allendale, next.
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1: Welcome back to AgriTalk. I'm Chip. Glad you're with us. It's that time again when we need to start getting ready for a USDA crop update, and that means private sector surveys, estimates coming our way. And one of them that I always look very much forward to every year is the survey from Allendale Inc. And Rich Nelson from Allendale joins us right now to talk about it. Rich, it's good to talk to you again, man. How are you?
15: I'm doing fantastic. We've got a lot of work done these past couple weeks. I'm very excited to share it with you guys here.
1: Good, good, good. Okay, let's lay the groundwork here. How did you do the survey? Who took part?
15: So with our annual survey, 37 years in existence, in essence, this is our crop marketers contact the producers directly. This covers across the nation. We had 25 separate states covered, and we always are able to get the 12 Midwest states. So as far as a survey goes, we want as many numbers as possible with a wide geographic coverage within each state. And hopefully we made some good results here with this year's survey.
1: Okay. All right. Let's get to the results for corn. 178.7 for a national average corn yield. Is that what the survey showed you?
15: That feels right. So 2 bushels lower than USDA coming out on a production change. And keep in mind, we used USDA's August harvested acres. We also used all the non-Midwest production. We did not make a change there. So with that in mind, okay, total production down about 130 million bushels here.
1: Okay. Yeah, and that production outside of those Midwest states that you surveyed, very important because of the change from last year to this year. They were great a year ago. Most areas not so good this year, right?
15: You know, and that's certainly the case. You talk about Texas, yeah. You talk about Oklahoma, you go over east and look at Georgia. So even though this is on the corn side, only 12% of corn production, soybeans, you're looking at maybe 18%. This probably is going to be yield drag story that USDA probably will have to address a little bit on either this report up ahead or maybe even the October report. So that is a question mark, which a lot of us are not going to get right just yet here.
1: Yeah, gotcha. You do state by state yield estimates for the Midwest Corn Belt. Where's the biggest issues for this corn crop?
15: You know, I would say the biggest issues are pretty much what we knew going into this one, as far as that central and western plains areas. Certainly South Dakota, Kansas, these are the worst. You know, we saw these numbers as far as yield hits, 14 to 15% below last year's level. So we are implying a slightly lower yield than what USDA even gave us in August. So I will say they were the worst, but they were probably not our prime focus with this survey. Instead, I'd actually suggest, of all things, the Eastern Corn Belt was certainly a big question for us. And we did a lot of work in breaking those numbers down.
1: Yeah, okay. Tell me about it, because, you know, when we got over there on the crop tour, we didn't find the crop in Ohio, Indiana, that USDA indicated as of August 1. What'd you see there?
15: So really interesting. And I did the main Midwest, the main Eastern Corn Belt state, Illinois, for an example. So those very heavy rains in that second week of August, they really hit that central and just north central region really aggressively. What we found actually was the northern third of Illinois was actually the worst, a little surprising for us, down 7% from last year. Those central areas, I'm a little surprised, which were the worst hit, they were only down 3 to 4, and it was that southern third which made up for that shortfall. So a little surprise for us. The northern third of Illinois was actually the worst hit from our numbers, at least there.
1: Okay, gotcha. Okay, let's quickly hop over to soybeans. National average bean yield, 52.6 bushels per acre, a crop of 4.515 billion. How did you get to that 52.6?
15: So really across the board, no big surprises for most of these main states,
1: right?
15: Which kind of does coincide with what you guys find out with your general tour. Again, our focus was at Eastern Corn Belt for where are the surprises going to be. And that same measurement where I found some problems with that northern third of Illinois on the corn side, not really too much of a problem here. In fact, northern third, the central third of Illinois, down 3%. That was quite consistent. And again, that southern third really made up for it. And we have a lot of producers harvesting right now in that region who are certainly saying, I got to jump my numbers up just a little bit more than what I told you 2 weeks ago here.
1: Yeah. All right. So compared to the August 1 estimates from USDA, a little bit of pressure on that corn yield. Steady she goes on beans. That's the basic expectation there. Rich, thank you, buddy. I appreciate you.
15: Happy to help. Thank you much, guys. Appreciate it.
1: All right. Rich Nelson with Allendale with the results of their yield survey work and their crop estimates. Okay, let's shift gears and bring in Joanna Colusi from Purdue University Center for Commercial Ag. Good morning, Joanna. How are you?
13: Good morning. Thank you so much for having me.
1: Glad that you are here. Yeah, the Ag Economy Barometer made another impressive move, increased 9 points from July to August, 126 up to 135. What was it, the current conditions or future expectations?
13: Yeah, actually, we saw that a farmer sentiment moved higher for the second month in a row in August, driven mainly by stronger expectations for the future. So when you look the two index, while the index of future expectations increased 11 points, the index of current conditions only rose 1 point. And we also see that optimism is reflected in producers' financial outlook. For the first time since June 2025, more respondents expect their operation to be better off financially than worse off a year from now. And we also saw the Farm Financial Performance Index rose from 90 at the beginning of the year to 103 in August, again reinforcing increased optimism among respondents related to their financial outlook for the next year.
1: Yeah. Yeah, they're more optimistic as they look into the next year. But Joanna, I know you and Michael have talked quite a bit about, but it's not turning into investment in their operations yet, is it?
13: That's true. Despite this increase, when you look, for example, the Farm Capital Investment Index, it declined by 5 points. I would say that producers are feeling better about their financial outlook, but they are still hesitant to make large capital investments such as machinery and buildings. And we can understand that given the high equipment costs, interest rates, also uncertainty and time margin. So all these factors can make large investments difficult to justify, at least right now, even when the longer term outlook is improving.
1: Yeah. You know, Joanna, I think it's important to point out here as well that the survey was done August 10th to the 14th. I mean, that was right at the very beginning, the first day, I think, of the rally that's added a lot of optimism to corn and soybean prices has entered the marketplace. So this optimism, it feels like it's starting to gain some momentum, isn't it?
13: Yeah, exactly. We can say that this is a factor that helped to move higher this optimism. Yeah.
1: Yep. Okay. A question about operator skills. Producers in general feel pretty good about their ability to produce a crop, don't they?
13: Yes. So this month's survey included three questions about that. First, we asked respondents to identify the skill with the most return or investment for their farm. And like you said, production skills ranked first, followed by financial management and strategic planning. We also ask which skill their farm most needs to improve, and the strategic planning top at the list. It was kind of surprising, followed by selling products and buying inputs. And finally, we also ask which skill farmers think could be improved using artificial intelligence. And again, strategic planning ranked first. I would say related to the first question, we expect that they will answer production skill as the most return or investment for their farm. But the other two questions that strategic planning ranked first are quite interesting. I would say that we can say that farmers generally feel relatively confident about their production abilities, but many recognize that they need to become better at planning or making broader business decisions.
1: Right.
13: And this is also very interesting.
1: Yes, no doubt about it. Joanna, thank you so much for coming on and talking about the details of the Ag Economy Barometer. Thank you so much.
13: Thanks so much for having me. See you next time.
1: All right. Talk to you next time. We got the Farmer Forum.
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1: Joining us now, Pro Farmer economist Lane Acree. Lane, pressure overnight, but corn and wheat moving to the upside. What's going on?
19: Yeah, that's been the case the last couple of sessions, and we spiked to contract highs really early in that overnight session before we turned lower, like you mentioned. And since this morning's opens, we've ramped higher. And, you know, it's a really positive sign. I think the key going forward with this overnight weakness is how it reacts after the morning's open, because a break in this trend of lower overnight and then higher during the day is going to be a key sign. And the prior day lows continue to be key benchmarks in terms of technical support as well. We've got really steep uptrends basically across the grain and soy complex, but those prior day lows have capped the downside just, well, every session really so far in the last couple weeks. Right now, we've got these corn up 2 in the orders, 548 in the orders. The high so far this session is a tick lower than that 550 mark. Novi beans right at steady, 1217 in the orders. Big losses in bean oil, aluminum, the upside in beans so far this session. And wheat's roared back higher as well. We're up 10 and a quarter right now in December. SRW is 792 in the orders.
1: Big move. Big move there. All right, take us to the livestock trade. Generally mixed.
19: Yeah, I think the cash market continues to drive trade, and futures are just kind of waiting on that. We've been really sideways all week, and until we get higher cash trade, I think traders are unwilling to push futures higher. October's down 150 right now, 210, 575. Feeders favoring the downside as well, though we are seeing a little bit of strength in the latter half of that complex, but yeah. 37.5 lower at 315 in the October contract. Hogs, meanwhile, yesterday's setback was basically negated so far today. October up 40 cents, 84.05.
1: Excellent. 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
21: 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Trade is mixed to mostly higher here today as the grains work to recover from this morning's lower open. Traders looking ahead to the updated WASDE report next week are anticipating the USDA will bring yield numbers down to be more in line with the crop tour and analyst estimates. Some prominent scouts have pegged the corn yield between 176 and 78 bushels per acre, and soybeans are coming in lower than the latest USDA numbers as well, with some expected between 51 and 52 bushels per acre. The weather forecast confirms that heat stress will likely further weigh on yields, with very hot and dry conditions expanding, and there is rapid soil moisture loss happening across the plains, delta, and the southeast. And corn futures are slightly higher with wheat, though soybeans are slowly working their way there. And despite another flash sale of 202,000 metric tons of beans to China this morning. September corn is up a nickel at 526 and a half. December up 3.5 at 549 and a half. September soybeans down 11 and a quarter at 1295 and a half. November up a half at 1318 and a quarter. September Chicago wheat down 8 and a quarter at 755 and three quarters. December up 11 at 793 and a quarter. September Kansas City wheat up 9.5 at 835 and a quarter. December up 11.5 at 856 and three quarters. October live cattle are down 107 at 211. December down 60 cents at 212.77. September feeders up 12 at 320.47. October up 40 at 315.80. October lean hogs up 62 cents at 84.27 here on the Rural Radio Network.
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23: Booyah! And you sweat a lot just looking at it. It was hot, Chip.
1: Yeah.
23: What the interesting thing, though, was when they talked about it, I heard about it in the radio, was using steam engines and using the cable to do tillage. I had to go see that to understand.
1: Yeah.
23: Back from the 1850s in England. That was kind of interesting.
1: Cool. Very cool. How's the crops looking, Tim?
23: I think they look good, Chip. I think we're on the road to one of our better crops in several years. Corn is maturing nicely. Some disease in beans, but not a lot compared to most years. And when you consider the amount of rain and, you know, last part of July, early August, I think we're very fortunate. So I'm extremely optimistic, especially with the markets going up instead of down in the harvest.
1: Yeah. Okay. One of the things that was discussed by Secretary Rollins at the Farm Progress Show yesterday are the plans to modernize NAS, USDA, use more satellite, incorporate more farmer data sooner in the process. And one that I think is going to be really difficult, but somehow rebuild farmer trust and confidence in USDA data to encourage a higher participation rate in surveys. Tim, what do you make of this? Is any of this possible? Is it going to help?
23: Chip, I will say that I was one of those folks when NAS used to come and actually knock on your door and they'd sit down. And for 3 years, I did that. And it was quite a commitment. But today, I think with the new technologies, the satellites, and with the people involved, I know some of the folks that are working with the secretary on trying to reform this. I think they're going to achieve success. It'll take a little time, but I think I think they're going to do fine. Here's I'm going to just throw out my own personal philosophical issue. How many industries tell people in advance how much they're going to plant, what they're going to produce, what it's going to be before it ever happens, and tells all their competitors and their buyers? And I've always struggled with that at times.
1: Gotcha. Kelly, what do you make of all of this?
24: I think that the use of technology is going to ensure greater accuracy. Across my cattle operation, grain operation, trucking operation, finding ways to use technology for greater accuracy is something we're always striving to do. So I applaud this effort. The trust, as you say, is the real bottleneck. The response rates have been falling for years. I'm not quite sure how to get that back. I do agree with Tim that they can be successful incorporating the technology, but it will not work if they replace the farmer surveys entirely, because you've got to get out into that field. And the satellites are really good, but they're not as good as boots on the ground. And so I'm not sure quite how to rebuild the trust, but adding the technology, I think, does help with a lot of the accuracy.
1: Right. Tim, Ambassador Kip Thom, Indiana farmer Kip, he wants to move quickly with this modernization effort. Some are saying, listen, maybe we ought to, we need to move, but let's move with a little bit more caution. What would your counsel be to Kip?
23: Move quickly. Keep pushing.
1: Okay.
23: You've got good people with you on this committee. As I said, I know some of them. They're very sincere about making the changes that'll bring the credibility that everybody wants. So I just think
1: keep
23: they
1: pushing.
23: Move forward.
1: Okay. Absolutely. All right. Kelly, one of the things that Ambassador Thom has mentioned a couple of times is maybe we need to update these crop estimates more frequently to keep pace with the change in a crop. Does that make sense to you?
24: It does, and I think it's an accurate statement. I couldn't agree with Tim more. Kip Thom is a very credible individual, and if he thinks we should push harder, then I'm in 100% agreement. And more updates more often, you know, after a rainstorm goes through or after a rain event goes through, after just a week of heat stress, maybe we need to update them more often to stay on top of it. It's, and then maybe that is a way to rebuild the trust now that you say that, because when you're only going to do it monthly or whatever, there can be such wild swings. It's just too long in between reports, and then a wild swing comes out and affects the market in such a great fashion.
1: Well, and when we do get an update on September 12th, or it's going to be as of September 1. So it's already almost 2 weeks old by the time we get the estimate. And, you know, just last night, there was a windstorm in southeast Minnesota. That's probably the first that a lot of people have heard about it. But it happened, and it caused some damage on a crop that was so close to the finish line up there. Now, how do you identify that? That is that going to be part of the as of September 1 when it happened the night of September 1? More frequently. Okay. I don't know if the three of us are going to solve this issue on the radio or not. So let's do this. Let's jump to this. Tim, I want to get your take on the EPA's decisions on the SREs and the plan to reallocate 770 million RINs to 26 and 27 blending requirements. How do you feel about the decision this week?
23: Well, now that the EPA has made the decision, we need to focus on the reallocation. And it's going to take a huge political effort and tremendous pressure by everyone in agriculture to keep pushing on this and to make sure that they don't let it slip. There are several hoops that the EPA has to jump through now to make sure that reallocation takes place. And I'm very concerned that on the surface it sounds great, but been at this long enough over many years of promoting ethanol and biodiesel that I'm really concerned that when we get there to 27 and 28, that the allocation doesn't join us.
1: Okay. I don't like the sound of that. Kelly, what's your take on what's happening with the biofuel policy right now?
24: Well, the mandate feels very hollow the day that those waivers drop. And unless those gallons go back on the books, granting that 1.76 billion RINs and promising to restore the extra 770 million is only as good as that October rule. And if that rule slips, farmers ate the waiver and refiners kept the relief. Reallocation on time is what makes this real to us.
1: Yeah. Yeah. You know, and at the same time, with all of this that is happening on the biofuels front, and we're talking about a domestically produced product, refiners, big oil, meeting with President Trump at the White House yesterday, discussing the need to increase refining capacity. Man, oh, man. Tim, that's something you can get behind, isn't it?
23: Yeah, I guess when I look at the price of diesel fuel, I need to get behind that. I didn't know that meeting took place or what it was. So But yeah, we do need to, especially if we're going to do something with Venezuela, which is an interesting arrangement in itself. But I think Kelly and I are a little skeptical, and I'm telling you, we want to be wrong.
1: Yeah. Yeah, I hear you. I hear you. And the initial reaction from the bean oil market, I think, was positive. Clean Fuels Alliance America said that we're disappointed over the way that, that things are being handled here. But at the same time, you get the other guys that are saying, listen, it could have been worse. And I don't know if we should be settling for it could have been worse. In this one, we're talking about the future and of biofuels and what it means to agriculture's revenues out there. Okay, when we come back, Kelly's cow-calf guy. I want to talk about USDA's plans to incentivize rebuilding the beef herd. He's also a direct-to-consumer. I want to talk about the plans to make small meat processors more competitive. And then Tim is going to tell us about an event that's coming up next week in Nashua, Iowa. Celebration of 50 years of research at the Nashua Research Farm. We'll do that next here on Ag.
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1: 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Megan, for those who may be hearing about phosphorus nutrient enhancer for the first time, what is it?
27: So phosphorus is a novel enzyme product that works immediately upon application to create more plant available phosphorus in the soil. Its unique mode of action is going to accelerate reactions in the soil to unlock tied up organic phosphorus, making it more available for plant uptake. Phosphorus is going to improve phosphorus availability, really helping support root development, improve crop performance, and ultimately optimize yield potential through increased soil fertility and health.
1: Okay, so why is phosphorus availability such an important conversation for growers today?
27: As many people know, phosphorus is a macronutrient and really essential for early root development, energy transfer, and grain development. If there's a phosphorus deficiency, it can really limit crop performance. Many soils out there contain a significant amount of phosphorus, but much of it exists in the organic form, which is not immediately available to crops.
1: Okay, Megan, Koch Agronomic Services recently released some new trial data. What are you seeing in the field?
27: So recent 2025 corn trials showed strong yield advantages across multiple growing regions. In fact, we have over 150 corn trials spanning over 10 plus years with an average of 5.2 bushels per acre in corn. And we've even seen trials showcase up to 13.5 bushels an acre advantage over untreated applications with positive results observed across a broad range of soil types and environmental conditions.
1: Thank you, Megan. 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
10: One name says it all. AgriTalk. What more do you need to know?
1: Welcome back to the Farmer Forum here on AgriTalk. We've got Tim Baraka up in Northeast Iowa, Kelly Garrett in West Central Iowa. Okay, Kelly. USDA has a plan to incentivize rebuilding of the beef herd. You've seen it. You've looked at it. What are your thoughts? Is there incentive?
24: I believe that there's incentive. I believe there's incentive for some of the loans for the small processors, things like that. But the ability to rebuild that cow herd at a 75-year low, I can't tell you how many times we've been depressed so long. Tim said that when we were off air there. We've been depressed so long, and now, it's very hard to keep that heifer and make her, turn her into, and spend 2 years before you're going to get any income when you can rebuild working capital, rebuild your balance sheet by just shipping her down the road. And so these programs need to ensure that we're not betting a farm here by keeping the heifers. My sons wanted to keep 25 or 30 heifers. And we talked about it. We looked at the economics of it, and I'll tell you what, they're in the fat yard. But we'll have to see what they actually come out with here on this program and things like that. If I'll keep any this year, we'll be weaning here in a couple weeks. Are they all going to go to the fat? It remains to be seen, but it's very difficult to take a 2-year risk when you can make money right now.
1: Kelly, have you decided what's going to be? No, have you decided? Do you know what is going to be the point that makes that decision for you, heifer replacement or fat yard?
24: I'm waiting to see. There's talk of subsidizing some of the grass rent. The pasture rent has gotten so hot. There's talk of the ability to expand. The most expensive thing on the cow herd right now is the land. So I've moved a lot of my cows, at least half my cows, to a fall calving, and I'm double cropping them with my winter wheat. There's my double crop. Calve them in the fall, put them on that wheat ground, they never go to grass. And so that would be a big deal. And then the ability, this is just like an off-the-wall thought here, Chip, the ability to ensure that heifer. What if she works today if we make her fat relative to retaining her and turning her into a first calf heifer, turning her into a pair? The ability to ensure her value today, and I'm not going to really we're really not going to get kicked in the teeth here by for 2 years and mark a fall out of it. It's a 2-year risk.
1: Gotcha.
24: I mean, what a huge 2-year risk is a huge risk. Taking in corn in May and harvest in October, that's a 5-month risk, and that's a huge risk.
1: Right.
24: And I'm talking about a 2-year risk.
1: Yeah, exactly. Okay.
24: How do we talking a little bit? How do we take that risk off the table?
1: Yeah, and I think they're trying to do that with a new insurance policy, but I don't know how soon they can get that workable in exactly. front of producers. That's a key issue there. What about the plans to support the small meat processors, encourage more direct to consumer sales?
24: I think it improves. I think it transcends agriculture, and I think the public needs to understand that the quality of beef that you can get. This happened. This is something that happened during COVID, where there just wasn't any rail space. People want to know where their food's coming from, and these small processors are how people know where their food's coming from. During COVID, you simply couldn't find any rail space, and then all of those grants came out, and there was a lot of new rail space built, and now it's sitting idle because the ability to manage it and maintain it. And the ability to afford the cattle. Look at how that program, and that's simply just 5 years old, Chip. We cannot repeat that same mistake. We cannot repeat that same mistake. And we've got to find a way to keep those small processors going. We did a decent job, an okay job of increasing the rail space coming out of COVID, but it was not maintained.
1: Right. Okay. All right. Let's change subjects here. Tim, you got a big celebration coming up next week in Nashua at the Iowa State University Research Farm. Tell us about it.
23: Well, I will. Kelly and I were just talking off the air, too, while we were waiting, and I want to say that Kelly was a featured speaker of ours a year and a half ago at our annual meeting, and I still have a full page of notes. He is right out there doing cutting-edge things, and I just applaud you, Kelly, for the things you do. So, Chip, what I consider going to talk about next is what I consider one of Iowa and Northeast Iowa's best-kept secrets are these research farms. And, I'm just amazed that we're going to be celebrating 50 years of existence at the Nashua location. And you think about when those farmers 50 years came together, they wanted to create a farm that you could test, seed chemicals, fertilizer, on the soil types in your area with the climate in your area. So we're putting together a program. We think we've got a great program coming. We've got the new president of Iowa State, David Cook. And we've got Dr. Stephen Baden, deputy secretary at the USDA. I've asked him to come out and talk about what his research is going to look like. The USDA is making all these changes. And what's that mean to you at the university level, at the farm level?
1: Right.
23: And so we've got Jason Henderson, vice president, Kendall Lamke, associate dean. I think we're going to have a heck of a program that's going to start at 4 in the afternoon. We're going to finish up with a meal provided. And the research is changing so rapidly, Chip, on farms.
1: Yeah.
23: And to keep up, we need to keep pushing forward. We need to do these new things. But one thing research needs, you know what that is? It's soil. And if we don't have soil to do the research in, you got nothing.
1: That's right. Yeah, and I'm going to be over there. We're going to do the afternoon show, the PM hour from Nashua that day. I'm going to have a conversation with President Cook, conversation with Deputy Secretary Baden. We'll also talk with Henderson from Iowa State University, Jason Henderson, the director of the extension operations there at ISU. So I'm looking forward to being over there. We're going to give a preview. That should not discourage anybody from the area or outside of the area for making the trip over to Nashua to hear all of these great speakers speak directly to the group. It's going to and to celebrate 50 years of research there at Nashua. I'm looking forward to it. All right, guys, thank you so much. Appreciate you. Tim Barak up in Northeast Iowa, Kelly Garrett in West Central Iowa. Come back this afternoon. Michelle Rook's got a conversation with Craig Turner from StoneX Group. We'll be back 10:06 tomorrow morning here on AgriTalk.
11: This is a commercial for Pioneer Seed Corn.
12: 100 years ago, one seed changed everything. In 1926, Pioneer revolutionized farming with the first commercial production of hybrid corn. The one that started it all. The one that still turns heads. And the one that grows the future. This year, we celebrate a century of innovation. 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
16: ABC News, I'm Sherry Preston. New York City Mayor Zoran Mamdani says AI will be banned in the city's public elementary and middle schools, and that older students will be given training on how to use. The mayor is speaking with reporters today.
17: As part of this policy, we will fully discontinue or disable the AI components of more than 38 previously allowed programs that do not meet our new safety and oversight standards. We will embrace new technology, but only when it serves our students.
16: Tiger Woods pleading no contest to a reckless driving charge. His license suspended for 5 years following a rollover crash in March where he was initially charged with driving under the influence. The Lindsey Clancy jury is deliberating for a fifth day. On Tuesday, the jurors told the judge they were deadlocked. The judge asked them to please continue trying to reach a verdict. Another spike in oil prices as the U.S. again strikes Iran. Iran hitting U.S. allies across the Gulf in retaliation, including Jordan, Kuwait, the UAE, and Bahrain. This is ABC News. We're learning more about the resignation of Army Secretary Dan Driscoll. ABC senior Pentagon reporter Louis Martinez reports.
18: The Army is trying to change how it was doing battle training by incorporating drone technology, the lessons learned from Ukraine, if you will. And apparently those are things that Hegseth did not like. And so there were tensions that have been building with him for quite some time. And some of the new reporting that we have is that Driscoll actually warned the White House that Hegseth's actions were actually not helpful and were creating problems within the force for the Army in terms of its readiness and in terms of its transformation. And he wanted to raise awareness to the White House, and he did so.
16: Apple is the latest map app to change Lake Ontario to Lake America after President Trump ordered the new name. Google did the same thing. MapQuest says it won't change the name and is giving users the option to name the lake, quote, whatever you want through a separate online tool. I'm Shea Preston, ABC News.
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2: Here's your forecast from the Platte Valley Bank Weather Center. Sunny to partly sunny skies, warm temperatures in the 80s and 90s today through the weekend, probably all the way up through Labor Day Monday. Overnight low temperatures will be 50s and 60s. A few isolated thunderstorms may pop up late in the afternoon and evenings, even a couple at night. We're seeing that today. We might see that this afternoon and evening. For Thursday, Friday, and Saturday, only small chances of late-day thunderstorms. We're going to have a better chance of thunderstorms Sunday and Labor Day Monday.
3: 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It's 84 at Main Street Market at Kimball. It's also 84 at Dalton, 78 at Bridgeport, 83 at Main Street Market at Torrington, and 82 at Main Street Market at Scotts Bluff. Some sunshine today, this hour. Winds are fairly light, and currently at KNEB here at Scotts Bluff, we have 79 degrees.
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8: Thank you, Steve, and good morning. Kimball Public Schools is stepping up security today after officials received a possible threat to campus safety last night. Superintendent Trevor Anderson says school administrators and local law enforcement, including Kimball Police and the Kimball County Sheriff's Office, are working together to investigate. Students and parents can expect a heavier police presence at district buildings throughout the day. School officials say student and staff safety remains the top priority, and they're urging anyone with information to come forward. Tips can be reported to the district office or through the anonymous tip line at 833-980-7233. The Scotts Bluff School Board has been asked to consider increasing the district's overall base growth percentage by up to an additional 5% to help pay for future infrastructure repairs and replacements. At a special meeting on Monday, district administrators presented the case for taking the step based on a recent facilities condition assessment by BCDM Architects that found a number of buildings will need significant work in the next 3 years, estimated to cost around $8.2 million. Superintendent Dr. Andrew Dick explained to the board the vast majority of the work needed involves HVAC systems and roofing that should be addressed in the next 3 years.
9: This goes really in terms of how they recommend we prioritize it. Their recommendation is that we prioritize the HVAC repairs first, which are approximately $2.6 million, and then they broke out the roofing replacements into two different categories, priority one and priority two, which you can see 1.3 and 3.2, and then the ancillary buildings at $1.1 million.
8: Specifically mentioned as needing work were Bluffs Middle School and the elementary schools, including

0: Westmore, which were not addressed during the modernization project as the HVAC systems were in better shape at that time. Director of Finance Marianne Carlson said the increases would mean about $2.2 million in additional property tax revenues, but direct credits from the state would likely offset some of what property owners would see in a way of higher tax asking.
1: $612,307 could potentially come in that credit, so it really would not come from our taxpayers. They may see it on their statement, however, the credit would kick in and it would be reduced by that amount. That 28% is not a set percentage, however, and it varies from year to year. The year before, it was slightly higher. We do not know what that percentage will be for 2026 because it is dependent upon what all school districts in the state of Nebraska levy.
0: Carlson said after 2 years of using cash reserves to balance the budget, it's not prudent to do so again, and like the last 2 years, the proposed budget has expenditure reductions, this year at $1.1 million, the majority of which comes from the closing of Lake Minotera Elementary. Dr. Dick told the board the goal was to avoid using bonds to pay for the work, similar to what happened with the elementary modernization project. The request to approve that authority will be considered at a special board meeting September 11th. The future of Social Security emerged as one of the first major issues in the U.S. Senate debate at the Nebraska State Fair, as Republican Senator Pete Ricketts and Independent challenger Dan Osborne proposed different approaches to preserving benefits. Ricketts highlighted tax relief efforts for seniors and argued his record demonstrates support for retirees.
2: When I was governor of the state of Nebraska, we cut taxes on Social Security. In fact, we got rid of the state income tax for seniors. And now in the U.S. Senate, I voted to cut the taxes on seniors from the federal level.
0: Osborne said the long-term solution is requiring higher income earners to contribute more into the Social Security system.
3: And this is Social Security at its heart, right? And, you know, there's a way to keep Social Security solvent for the next 100 years by making people pay their fair share.
0: The candidates then exchanged accusations over tax policy and immigration, underscoring the sharp differences between the two campaigns on how to strengthen Social Security for future generations. As harvest season gets underway, the Nebraska Public Service Commission is reminding grain producers, dealers, and warehouse operators to brush up on state grain laws. PSC Grain Department Director Terry Fritz says a few minutes of prep can protect payments and keep businesses compliant during the busy season. Key reminders this year, under the updated Grain Dealer Act, licensed dealers must pay producers within 10 business days of a written payment demand, with some exceptions for deferred pricing contracts. Warehouse operators planning to store grain on the ground need PSC approval first, and under the updated Grain Warehouse Act, even federally licensed warehouses must now also hold a state license. Make sure you download the KNEB Storm Center weather app presented by Viera Wireless. It'll give you detailed hourly forecasts, up to 15-day outlooks, radar, app-exclusive videos, and more. 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
8: Good morning, I'm Lacey Shippey for the Rural Radio Network, and it's time to take a look at our midday livestock trade with livestock market analyst Kyle Bumstead. And Kyle, our trade here today seems to be pretty sideways for the cattle complex. Tell me what you're seeing out there.
9: Well, Lacey, it's sideways to lower, and that's to be expected here after we saw some 217 bid here in central Nebraska and seen a few trade there. So that's pretty gross here for middle of the week when we had some decent numbers yesterday, or better than expected. We did see 345 yesterday by some majors, and we did see a little bit of 350 trade yesterday on a few head, but most of it was 345, and most of them passed down 345, and now they've dropped those bids down to 217 on a live basis here. They did see some 345 early this morning here before 9 o'clock here to some majors, but didn't hear anything trade at that. So definitely not the action we were kind of looking for here when it comes to this cash cattle market. Now, that's kind of bled over into the futures now. We are still kind of holding yesterday's lows. We did poke through yesterday's lows here on these October live cattle. We did get down through there, and we're still trying to hold last week's lows here. So definitely something here we need to keep in mind here as moving forward. Is last week's lows are imperative that we hold those. Otherwise, there's probably another leg down in this complex. But right now, we've got October cattle down $1.22 here at 210.85. Like to see us close back above 212.5. 213.5 would be great, but I don't think that's going to happen here today. And then on these December live cattle, I'd like to see those close back above that 214 level, but it doesn't seem like it's going to happen there today as well. So a little bit of bear spreading going on too. That is some of that has to be expected here. A little bit of pre-roll action going on here. They're going to start that golden roll here next week sometime on the feeder cattle side of things here. Now that we've got September here as top step, it's following that index. That index looks like it's going to be up about 3 to 4 cents here today. So nothing great, but it isn't going to be down the way it looks. So we're down about 65 cents here in the September feeders. October feeders down 20 cents, and the November feeders up about 72 cents. So definitely seeing some commercial bear spreading as we move into the middle of the week.
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11: 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Ricketts knows D.C. is pay to play. Since going to D.C., Ricketts has increased his net worth almost 30%. He voted to lower his own taxes and made a killing dumping shares before a looming government shutdown. Meanwhile, he's opposed every serious attempt to ban congressional stock trading. Nebraskans can't afford lawmakers enriching themselves while our costs go through the roof. Tell Senator Ricketts to support the Ban Congressional Stock Trading Act now. 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
8: 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Grain trade is mixed here today. Corn futures are fairly flat with technical pressure from some profit taking and consolidation, but also continued strong support from the trade as lower yields are expected and the weather ahead is likely going to lead to further heat stress as the crop reaches maturity. Soybeans are sideways as well, though the hot weather and latest biofuels policy updates are helping to keep the downside limited in this correction. There was another flash sale of 202,000 metric tons of beans to China this morning. And wheat futures are higher. The fighting between Russia and Ukraine continues to support the supply fears as the exports out of that region are essentially none. September corn is up 3/4 at 522.25. December up 1 at 547. September soybeans are down 11.25 at 1295.5. November up 3/4 at 1318.5. September Chicago wheat down 8.25 at 755.75. December up 3 at 785.5. September Kansas City wheat is up 5.75 at 831.5. December up 3.5 at 848.75. September soybean meal is down 450 at 337.50. September bean oil down 92 at 71.45. October live cattle down 175 at 210.32. December down 117 at 212.20. September feeders are down 115 at 319.20. October down 60 at 314.80. And October lean hogs are down a dime at 83.55. December up 7 at 74.07. 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
22: Now, Mike talks about the hidden gems. We just want you to know, we're not telling anybody else about these gems.
6: No.
22: We just tell you.
6: Right. You're the only ones that know about them.
22: That's right. Indeed. I've got some fun things. I know you have some fun things coming up. One of them is Tri-State Livestock News. They have local, national, international livestock industry news. They're really the leaders. If you're looking for dependable, accountable, real information, go to Tri-State Livestock News. 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And that is where you can subscribe. So do it today. Tri-State Livestock News. It's what ranchers read.
6: All right. Why don't you start things off with your fun thing?
22: All right. I've got a cute little story. An interoffice softball game was held every year between the company's marketing and sales staff. The sales staff whipped the marketing department soundly 10-1. But the marketing department showed how they earned their keep by posting this memo on the bulletin board after the game. The marketing department is pleased to announce that during the 2020 softball season, we came in second, having lost just one game all year. The sales staff, however, had a rather dismal season as they won only one game.
1: Okay.
22: Talk about putting the right twist on it makes all the difference. Isn't that hilarious?
1: Well, I had something called game call. So it's kind of a baseball thing here, but it goes back to 1910. So this is over 100 years old. It's a version by Grantland Rice. It's called game call. Across the field of play, the dusk has come, the hour is late. The fight is done and lost or won. The player files out through the gate. The tumult dies. The cheer is hushed. The stands are bare. The park is still. But through the night, there shines the light. Home beyond the silent hill. Game called. Where in the golden light, the bugle rolled the reveille. The shadows creep where night falls deep and taps has called the end of play. The game is done. The score is in. The final cheer and jeer have passed. But in the night, beyond the fight, the player finds his rest at last. Game called. Upon the field of life, the darkness gathers far and wide. The dream is done. The score is spun. That stands forever in the guide. Nor victory, nor yet defeat is chalked against the player's name. But down the roll, the final scroll shows only how he played the game. It's called Game Called by Grantland Rice back in 1910. So it's kind of a play on sports and life.
22: Yeah. Indeed, indeed. And here we are, of course, as Mike said earlier, kicking off September. Got to start it off with one of Carrie's great jokes from the Valentine Public Library. Why did the apple stop in the middle of the road, Mike?
1: Because the chicken was chasing it. I have no idea.
22: It ran juice.
1: Oh, okay.
22: Thanks, Carrie, and all of your staff at the Valentine Public Library. That's a great place to visit. Make sure you check them out.
1: So here's some best quotes. If you look for the light, you often find it. But if you look for the dark, that is all you will ever see.
22: Oh, good one.
1: Some people die at 25, and they're not buried until 75. Ben Franklin said that one. So.
22: Interesting perspective
1: yeah,
22: there.
1: Yeah, I thought I'd share a
22: say?
1: Couple of those.
22: Yeah. Well, how about I share this? My teenager, outside in the winter, I'll just throw on athletic shorts, my favorite hoodie, and Crocs. I'll be fine. My teen inside the house in the winter, I need 6 blankets, 2 pairs of socks, and the heat cranked to 88 degrees because I'm freezing.
1: They will do that, won't they?
22: Indeed.
1: If you have something to share on the good stuff, you can send it to kimhburge@gmail.com. That's right, right?
22: That's yeah, right.
1: Okay. Send that to Kim. We'll love to take a look at that. Include the author if you know who that is, because we like to give credit where the credit goes. And if it's something original, we'll give you credit for it if you want. Otherwise, we could do it anonymous. Anyway, lots of ways to do that. The main thing is send them to us so that we could feature them on the good stuff.
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3: 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I'm Chris Cottrell. The top-ranked Nebraska volleyball team set to take on South Dakota State on the road tonight. The Huskers won the Players Era Showcase over the weekend. First serve tonight, 6 o'clock in Brookings, South Dakota. The match can be heard here on KNEB starting at 5 with the hour-long pregame show. Want to mention WNCC as they've got nothing here in the midweek. Teams will wait till the weekend. The volleyball team will take their 5-4 record out to the CSI tournament in Twin Falls, Idaho. Cougar volleyball with matches there Friday and Saturday. They went 4-0 last weekend in Salt Lake City. And the WNCC soccer teams, they'll be in Kansas this weekend. The women and men's teams playing at Garden City on Saturday, and then Sunday a men's match only. That'll be at Dodge City. We had volleyball late into the evening last night on KMOR 93.3. Gehring on the road at Sterling, Colorado. A thrilling 5-setter. Gearing able to prevail down the stretch. 22-25, 25-20, 18-25, 25-23, and 15-8. Gearing responds to losing their first set of the year. Here's head coach Amanda Cochran.
0: Sterling has a fantastic team, so absolutely it's going to raise our level of play. Our girls know that they're super gritty. They're going to dig in and keep playing all the way through. So that was a really great game and really exciting matchup.
3: Gearing now 7-0. They'll play again at home tomorrow night against Bridgeport. We'll have that match again with Jeff Kelly on KMOR. Scotts Bluff volleyball on the road as well, sweeping at Alliance 25-11, 20-23 for head coach Leslie Reeves.
5: We kind of talked this morning of kind of what I expected out of our team, and scrappiness was a big factor. I think we came out with a lot of energy. We came out and it was really hard for them to score just because we were getting our hands on everything. And I think that's just going to kind of be our motto this year. I mean, we have to be scrappy just because, you know, we're kind of out of system a little bit in serve receive. But I think if we can play really good defense, it's still going to be hard for the other team.
3: Scotts Bluff now 4-2. They'll be out in Gillette, Wyoming for 2 days this weekend. The rest of the volleyball scores from around the region and state can be found on the website. There was high school softball for both schools last night, a four-inning road win for Gearing at Alliance, 17-2. Emma Wilson, Ava Escamilla, Jaylee Bohawk, and Lauren Matthews with home runs. The winning pitcher, Brody Luce, she struck out 9. Gearing improves to 4-3. They'll be in McCook on Friday. Scotts Bluff let one get away last night at Chadron. The Cardinals erase a 7-2 deficit, scoring 7 runs in the 6th inning. Chadron beating Scotts Bluff 9-7. Danny Waters struck out 12 but got the loss in the circle. Berkeley Meyer Frakes and Allison Fox had 3 hit games for Scotts Bluff. They'll play at the Kearney Tournament on Saturday. Girls golf, the Scotts Bluff invite yesterday at the Country Club. North Platte, the team title. They were a combined 69 strokes over par, winning by 27 shots over York. Scotts Bluff was 3rd, Gearing 6th. North Platte's Allie Jones, the meet medalist, at 5 over par. The top area finisher was Riley Norris of Alliance. In 4th place, she shot 91. And coming up this afternoon, the series finale for the Colorado Rockies, a rubber game at home against the Baltimore Orioles. Rockies winning last night 4-2. Coverage starting at 12:30 this afternoon on KOLT 690 and 101.7. That is the latest here at the Sports Desk this hour. I'm Chris Cottrell.
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7: Through the motions, the best way to describe the weather here in western Nebraska and eastern Wyoming for the next several days. We'll have some early September warmth, 80s, some lower 90s. Nighttime temperatures dropping on down into the 50s and lower 60s under mostly sunny to partly sunny skies. We're expecting that for the most part, the weather is going to be just warm. Isolated thunderstorms will pop up. We had an isolated thunderstorm in the panhandle overnight, and one or two of these could pop up again today. Maybe a couple Thursday, Friday, and Saturday. The better thunderstorm chances will be Sunday and Labor Day Monday. That's when some deeper moisture will move in. I'll be back with more details in a moment.
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7: Here's your forecast from the Platte Valley Bank Weather Center. Sunny to partly sunny skies, warm temperatures in the 80s and 90s today through the weekend, probably all the way up through Labor Day Monday. Overnight low temperatures will be 50s and 60s. A few isolated thunderstorms may pop up late in the afternoon and evenings, even a couple at night. We're seeing that today. We might see that this afternoon and evening. For Thursday, Friday, and Saturday, only small chances of late day thunderstorms. We're going to have a better chance of thunderstorms Sunday and Labor Day Monday.
24: Around the area at the Legacy Co-op locations right now, temperature readings at those sites currently. It's 85 at Main Street Market Scotts Bluff, 85 at Main Street Market Torrington, also 85 at Main Street Market Kimball, 85 at Dalton, 82 at Bridgeport. Elsewhere across the state and across the region at this hour, in Kimball, it's 83. That was the rating that we had from the Kimball reporting site. In Gordon, it's 82. In Sydney, 80. North Platte, 79. Ogallala, 80. Valentine, 76. Currently at KNEB at Scott's Bluff here at the studio, we have a temperature reading at 83 degrees here. For more weather information anytime, you can check KNEB.com. From the Scott's Bluff Roads Department, BNSF has been working on the railroad crossing just west of Mitchell and has the eastbound lanes of U.S. Highway 26 closed between Mitchell and Morrill. Detour out of Morrill is to take South Morrill Road and Nebraska Highway 92, then take eastbound 92 to go north of South Mitchell Road. We'll have an update on some news headlines on the way here in just a moment.
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0: 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With that report, here is Dave Strang.
1: Thank you, Steve, and good morning. The future of Social Security emerged as one of the first major issues in the U.S. Senate debate at the Nebraska State Fair, as Republican Senator Pete Ricketts and independent challenger Dan Osborne proposed different approaches to preserving benefits. Ricketts highlighted tax relief efforts for seniors and argued his record demonstrates support for retirees.
2: When I was governor of the state of Nebraska, we cut taxes on Social Security. In fact, we got rid of the state income tax for seniors. And now in the U.S. Senate, I voted to cut the taxes on seniors from the federal level.
1: Osborne said the long-term solution is requiring higher income earners to contribute more into the Social Security system.
3: And this is Social Security at its heart, right? And, you know, there's a way to keep Social Security solvent for the next 100 years by making people pay their fair share.
1: The candidates then exchanged accusations over tax policy and immigration, underscoring the sharp differences between the two campaigns on how to strengthen Social Security for future generations. As harvest season gets underway, the Nebraska Public Service Commission is reminding grain producers, dealers, and warehouse operators to brush up on state grain laws. PSC Grain Department Director Terry Fritz says a few minutes of prep can protect payments and keep businesses compliant during the busy season. Key reminders this year, under the updated Grain Dealer Act, licensed dealers must pay producers within 10 business days of a written payment demand, with some exceptions for deferred pricing contracts. Warehouse operators planning to store grain on the ground need PSC approval first, and under the updated Grain Warehouse Act, even federally licensed warehouses must now also hold a state license. Kimball Public Schools is stepping up security today after officials received a possible threat to campus safety last night. Superintendent Trevor Anderson says school administrators and local law enforcement, including Kimball Police and the Kimball County Sheriff's Office, are working together to investigate. Students and parents can expect a heavier police presence at district buildings throughout the day. School officials say student and staff safety remains the top priority, and they're urging anyone with information to come forward. Tips can be reported to the district office or through the anonymous tip line at 833-980-7233. The Scottsbluff School Board has been asked to consider increasing the district's overall base growth percentage by up to an additional 5% to help pay for future infrastructure repairs and replacements. At a special meeting on Monday, district administrators presented the case for taking the step based on a recent facilities condition assessment by BCDM Architects that found a number of buildings will need significant work in the next 3 years, estimated to cost around $8.2 million. Superintendent Dr. Andrew Dick explained to the board the vast majority of the work needed involves HVAC systems and roofing that should be addressed in the next 3 years.
4: This goes really in terms of how they recommend we prioritize it. Their recommendation is that we prioritize the HVAC repairs first, which are approximately $2.6 million, and then they broke out their roofing replacements into two different categories, priority one and priority two, which you can see 1.3 and 3.2, and then the ancillary buildings at $1.1 million.
1: Specifically mentioned as needing work were Bluffs Middle School and the elementary schools, including Westmore, which were not addressed during the modernization project as the HVAC systems were in better shape at that time. Director of Finance Marianne Carlson said the increases would mean about $2.2 million in additional property tax revenues, but direct credits from the state would likely offset some of what property owners would see in a way of higher tax asking.
5: $612,307 could potentially come in that credit, so it really would not come from our taxpayers. They may see it on their statement, however, the credit would kick in and it would be reduced by that amount. That 28% is not a set percentage, however, and it varies from year to year. The year before, it was slightly higher. We do not know what that percentage will be for 2026 because it is dependent upon what all school districts in the state of Nebraska levy.
1: Carlson said after 2 years of using cash reserves to balance the budget, it's not prudent to do so again, and like the last 2 years, the proposed budget has expenditure reductions, this year at $1.1 million, the majority of which comes from the closing of Lake Minnetera Elementary. Dr. Dick told the board the goal was to avoid using bonds to pay for the work, similar to what happened with the elementary modernization project. The request to approve that authority will be considered at a special board meeting September 11th. Make sure you download the KNEB Storm Center weather app presented by Viera Wireless. 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
8: Thank you, Bill. It is Wednesday, September 2nd, 2026. Here's what's happening today in America. The United States hits more targets in Iran. The Department of Homeland Security vows to crack down on voter fraud. A new survey ranks the best towns for retirement. And researchers say the common smartphone is dirtier than this. It's all coming up, and I will be here with your message of the day about the Lindsey Clancy trial, maybe coming to an end. First, the Trump administration launched additional strikes against the Islamic Republic of Iran on Tuesday. The mission was in retaliation to recent attacks against commercial shipping in the Strait of Hormuz and against American troops deployed in the region. The president issued a direct warning to the leader of Iran, telling reporters he is preparing, quote, the biggest attack of them all. He said, Iran tried to rebuild their radar because they can't see anything. We waited until it was almost built, and then we hit it. The president said, if Iran responds, they'll be hit much harder. If it goes a third time, they're going to be totally wiped out as a country. Homeland Security is planning a surge in its efforts to investigate voter fraud in certain states. The secretary, Mark Wayne Mullen, has accelerated efforts to make the department a central force to crack down on voter fraud ahead of November's midterm election, which, by the way, we are 62 days away from right now. Homeland Security has pushed states to share their voter rolls for audit and has vowed to withhold grant funding from those that refuse to adopt a broader set of security measures. U.S. News and World Report has listed the best towns for retirement. 9 of the top 10 are found in either Florida or, what do you think the other best state is? Pennsylvania. The top 5, York, Pennsylvania, Tampa, Florida, Pensacola, Florida, Harrisburg, Pennsylvania, and number 1, Lancaster, Pennsylvania. The town has excellent healthcare, access to nature, affordable housing, low crime, high life expectancy. The average mortgage in Amish country is just $1,000 per month. Researchers at the University of Arizona confirming that the common smartphone is actually dirtier than a toilet seat. Scientists say a single digital device contains 20,000 different types of bacteria, germs, and viruses. That's 10 times more than the toilet. Experts recommend cleaning the phone with a disinfected wipe at least once a day. Fewer than 20% of Americans clean their phone once a month. I'm Mike Slater from the podcast Politics by Faith. You can subscribe on YouTube, youtube.com/@politicsbyfaith. I'll be back with the message of the day. We'll talk about the Lindsey Clancy trial and how anyone could support her or have solidarity with her. 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
8: Mike Slater filling for Bill O'Reilly. Now it's time for the O'Reilly Update. Message of the day. The Lindsey Clancy jury could not come to a verdict yesterday. They've been deliberating for days. The judge asked him to go back and figure it out. We do know that two of the women jurors, there's nine of them in total, two of the female jurors came out wearing pink as a sign of solidarity with the woman who murdered her three young children. It's a lot to cover here, but a few points I'd like to make. No one is contesting that she murdered her children. She admits it. The question is, should she be held accountable? It's crazy because there's some people who think she didn't do it. She admits she did it. I heard one on the street interview, a woman said, well, she was sleep deprived. That's it. That's all it takes to rationalize killing your kids. Another said she wasn't getting the support she needed. She had a nanny. Her two oldest kids were in daycare. Her husband worked from home. She had a team of psychiatrists. She had all the medicine you could imagine. Her in-laws lived nearby and her parents lived nearby. No one has ever had more support than Lindsey Clancy. 30 years ago, a woman strapped her two children in the car seats and drove the car into the lake. When she was on trial, women met around the courthouse and they screamed at her, calling her a baby killer. We'll never forgive you. How could you do such a thing? That was 30 years ago. Today, a woman kills her kids and she's a hero. Her fan club gathers around the courthouse and celebrates her. It's a celebration. Now, it's in the guise of empathy, but it's not. It's a celebration. Feminism has caused such a rot in the brain and the souls of these women. Women have a rightly ordered desire to love children, but feminism and abortion has twisted up the wires where women are told now to hate their children. That's a spectrum, of course. The most extreme is what Lindsey Clancy did, but even on the lower end of the extreme, it's, oh, I can't wait to get these kids out of the house. Let's get them back to school. Oh, they're the worst. I can't take it anymore. That's a big problem. Women are wired to love and nurture. And that instinct has been redirected away from babies and children onto other marginalized political groups, illegal immigrants, for instance, or just criminals in general, or a woman who kills her children. Why? It's jacked up empathy. Empathy is the biggest virtue of today, but I agree with Joe Rigney that untethered empathy is a sin, actually. Because while empathy may be fine, I want to imagine how another person feels. If that leads you to be detached from the truth, justice, and morality, well, then it's not good. You can have empathy for people, but it should never take you away from the truth, from justice, or morality. women in general have more empathy than men, and that's good. It's great when it's directed towards things that women are good at. Keeping members of the family happy and unified, for instance, very good. But when the empathy is directed at things that it should not be directed at, like criminals, then it's very bad. Men have never rallied behind a man who murdered his children. One of the women outside the courthouse wearing pink said, "No matter what happened in that house, we understand that Lindsay asked for help and it wasn't given. And as women, we know that it wasn't fair and she deserves better." No matter what happened in that house? How about having some empathy for the husband whose life is crushed? Instead, they direct all their empathy for the murderer. Will these jurors care about the truth? Will they only be focused on empathy? Or how about some justice for the babies? Mike Slater filling in for Bill O'Reilly. Something you might not know. Next.
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8: Mike Slater filling in for Bill O'Reilly. Now it's time for something you might not know. Huge Trump win here. He had 9 pharmaceutical company leaders in the Oval Office the other day. All of them committed to lowering drug prices for you. This is a part of Trump's most favored nation pricing. So this says that we in the United States, you, well, both of us, will have the lowest price of any of these drugs in the whole world. No country in the world will have a lower price than we do. So if a drug is normally $1,000 in America, but it's $10 in France, it's now $10 in America too. Or $50 in America and France may go up over there in order to make up the difference. But that's fine. It's cheaper than $1,000. The White House says that $700 million has been saved by the American people through Trump RX. That's the website you can go on and look for different prescriptions near you and what the most favored nation price is. This has to be a central point of the midterm convention coming up starting next Wednesday. It's next Wednesday, Thursday, and Friday. This needs to be a major part of it. The success of lowering the price of drugs. The Council of Economic Advisors says that Trump's most favored nation deals with pharmaceuticals would save the American consumer $600 billion over the next decade. Also, these 9 companies the other day committed to $20 billion in U.S. manufacturing. But here's the interesting thing that I didn't know about. You know, we have the strategic oil reserves. Trump also started the strategic active pharmaceutical ingredient reserve. We learned during COVID that most of the ingredients that we need to make our medicine is from overseas, mostly from China and India. precursor chemicals made in China to make our medicine is crazy. So just like the strategic petroleum reserves, we now have a six-month supply of all these pharmaceutical ingredients at all times. So for instance, this company, Teva Pharmaceuticals, they're contributing 45 metric tons of metronidazole, an antibiotic, and antiprotozoal used to treat bacteria and parasitic infections, and 4.8 tons of amlodipine, an antihypertensive drug. Whatever, they sound important. And you can see Trump getting the pharmaceutical company executives around. Hey guys, what are you doing for us? What are you going to do that finally puts America first? I'm Mike Slater. More coming up.
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12: ABC News, I'm Michelle Franzen. The U.S. is ramping up strikes again on Iranian targets, driving up oil and gas prices, and concerns about the broader economy. Here's ABC's Lionel Moyes.
13: Mortgage and credit card rates here at home are spiking, and the government's more than $40 trillion debt is getting even more expensive to pay off. Economists fear inflation will get worse, and the possibility of the Federal Reserve raising interest rates is driving borrowing costs even higher.
12: Jurors in Massachusetts back deliberating in the Lindsey Clancy trial. The judge urging them to keep trying to reach a unanimous verdict after the jury signaled they were stuck on determining if Clancy had criminal intent when she killed her three children or had a mental breakdown. Tiger Woods changing his plea today to no contest.
13: Government's more than $40 trillion debt is getting even more expensive to pay off. Economists fear inflation will get worse, and the possibility of the Federal Reserve raising interest rates is driving borrowing costs even higher.
12: Jurors in Massachusetts back deliberating in the Lindsey Clancy trial. The judge urging them to keep trying to reach a unanimous verdict after the jury signaled they were stuck on determining if Clancy had criminal intent when she killed her three children or had a mental breakdown. Tiger Woods changing his plea today to no contest on an amended charge of reckless driving from the previous DUI charge. His license suspended for 5 years. The U.S. Mint announcing $1 coins featuring President Trump's likeness have entered circulation as of today and are for sale. This is ABC News. Reaction from Ohio's Governor Mike DeWine after a 20-year-old Haitian immigrant who just recently graduated high school apparently took his own life after losing his temporary protected immigration status. ICE recently fitted Pierre Damas Bell with an ankle monitor. His family says that shame prompted him to walk into the path of a truck on a highway. Here's ABC's Karen Waugh.
14: Ohio's Republican governor is criticizing the administration's approach.
15: Was it really wise to look at someone like that and say, you know, we're gonna kick you out of the country. We'll put an ankle monitor on you. To me, it just doesn't make any sense.
14: Immigration authorities have been ramping up arrests. Sources say 50,000 people in the U.S. illegally were detained last month alone.
12: Dyson has unveiled a new toothbrush. It is powered by artificial intelligence and has a built-in camera to help get a better look at some of those hard-to-reach areas in your mouth. The price tag, though, $500. Michelle Franzen, ABC News.
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0: Midday weather conditions with temperatures getting a little deep into the 80s on our way to highs in the low 90s this afternoon. Kind of the start of a pretty warm second half of the work week leading up to Labor Day weekend. We will get a little bit of a boundary to swing its way through late this afternoon. It's coming from a vigorous disturbance as part of a cooler, deepening Pacific trough that's going to hang out and rotate amongst itself through the Pacific Northwest. Most of the energy will stay north and west of us, but we could get one or two brief showers or even a gusty thunderstorm early tonight. Then as dry air gets entrained into that system through the end of the week, we'll keep things warm to even hot, sunny and dry. And that should be the start for the weekend as well before some of these frontal systems sneak eastward by Sunday and Monday. That should increase some of the rain chances and give us a modest cooling trend for the work week that follows.
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0: Here's your weather forecast from the Platte Valley Bank Weather Center. Sunny skies with a little bit of cloud cover later this afternoon and a slight chance for a late-day evening shower or gusty thunderstorm. Skies turning partly cloudy after midnight with highs today in the lower 90s and lows middle and upper 50s. Should be in the lower 90s with sunshine, breezy winds for Thursday, approaching the mid-90s with sunny skies, dry conditions Friday. Lows through the end of the week in the middle and upper 50s. Meteorologist Don Watzel on KNEB.
2: Breeze less than 10 miles an hour at Scott's Bluff and around most areas this hour. The barometric pressure at Scott's Bluff right now at about 30.01, 29% on humidity. The airport currently it's 83. In Sydney, 87 degrees. In North Platte, 83. McCook, sunny in 85. Sunny at Ogallala, 89. Valentine, 79 at this hour. 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Currently at KNEB at the studio here at Scott's Bluff, we have 87 degrees.
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6: Thank you, Steve, and good morning. Kimball Public Schools is stepping up security today after officials received a possible threat to campus safety last night. Superintendent Trevor Anderson says school

0: Administrators and local law enforcement, including Kimball Police and the Kimball County Sheriff's Office, are working together to investigate. Students and parents can expect a heavier police presence at district buildings throughout the day. School officials say student and staff safety remains the top priority, and they're urging anyone with information to come forward. Tips can be reported to the district office or through the anonymous tip line at 833-980-7233. The Scottsbluff School Board has been asked to consider increasing the district's overall base growth percentage by up to an additional 5% to help pay for future infrastructure repairs and replacements. At a special meeting on Monday, district administrators presented the case for taking the step based on a recent facilities condition assessment by BCDM Architects that found a number of buildings will need significant work in the next 3 years, estimated to cost around $8.2 million. Superintendent Dr. Andrew Dick explained to the board the vast majority of the work needed involves HVAC systems and roofing that should be addressed in the next 3 years.
1: This goes really in terms of how they recommend we prioritize it. Their recommendation is that we prioritize the HVAC repairs first, which are approximately $2.6 million, and then they broke out their roofing replacements into two different categories, priority one and priority two, which you can see 1.3 and 3.2, and then the ancillary buildings at $1.1 million.
0: Specifically mentioned as needing work were Bluffs Middle School and the elementary schools, including Westmore, which were not addressed during the modernization project as the HVAC systems were in better shape at that time. Director of Finance Marianne Carlson said the increases would mean about $2.2 million in additional property tax revenues, but direct credits from the state would likely offset some of what property owners would see in a way of higher tax asking.
2: $612,307 could potentially come in that credit, so it really would not come from our taxpayers. They may see it on their statement, however, the credit would kick in and it would be reduced by that amount. That 28% is not a set percentage, however, and it varies from year to year. The year before, it was slightly higher. We do not know what that percentage will be for 2026 because it is dependent upon what all school districts in the state of Nebraska levy.
0: Carlson said after 2 years of using cash reserves to balance the budget, it's not prudent to do so again, and like the last 2 years, the proposed budget has expenditure reductions, this year at $1.1 million, the majority of which comes from the closing of Lake Minotera Elementary. Dr. Dick told the board the goal was to avoid using bonds to pay for the work, similar to what happened with the elementary modernization project. The request to approve that authority will be considered at a special board meeting September 11th. The future of Social Security emerged as one of the first major issues in the U.S. Senate debate at the Nebraska State Fair, as Republican Senator Pete Ricketts and independent challenger Dan Osborne proposed different approaches to preserving benefits. Ricketts highlighted tax relief efforts for seniors and argued his record demonstrates support for retirees.
3: When I was governor of the state of Nebraska, we cut taxes on Social Security. In fact, we got rid of the state income tax for seniors. And now in the U.S. Senate, I voted to cut the taxes on seniors from the federal level.
0: Osborne said the long-term solution is requiring higher income earners to contribute more into the Social Security system.
4: And this is Social Security at its heart, right? And, you know, there's a way to keep Social Security solvent for the next 100 years by making people pay their fair share.
0: The candidates then exchanged accusations over tax policy and immigration, underscoring the sharp differences between the two campaigns on how to strengthen Social Security for future generations. As harvest season gets underway, the Nebraska Public Service Commission is reminding grain producers, dealers, and warehouse operators to brush up on state grain laws. PSC Grain Department Director Terry Fritz says a few minutes of prep can protect payments and keep businesses compliant during the busy season. Key reminders this year, under the updated Grain Dealer Act, licensed dealers must pay producers within 10 business days of a written payment demand, with some exceptions for deferred pricing contracts. Warehouse operators planning to store grain on the ground need PSC approval first, and under the updated Grain Warehouse Act, even federally licensed warehouses must now also hold a state license. Make sure you download the KNEB Storm Center weather app presented by Viera Wireless. 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
11: 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Grain trade is a little flat here at noon. Corn futures are a penny higher with technical pressure from some profit-taking and consolidation in both corn and beans, but also continued strong support from the trade as lower yields are expected and the weather ahead is adding heat stress as the crop reaches maturity. The weekly ethanol production was off 2,000 barrels per day with stocks down by 200,000 on the week as summer driving season winds down. And soybean futures are sideways as well, though the hot weather and latest biofuels policy updates are helping to keep the downside limited in this correction. There was another flash sale of 202,000 metric tons of beans to China this morning. And wheat futures are slightly higher off their daily highs by more than a dime. September corn is up 2 at 523 and a half. December up 1 and 3 quarters at 547 and 3 quarters. September soybeans down 11 and a quarter at 1295 and a half. November down a quarter at 1317 and a half. September Chicago wheat down 8 and a quarter at 755 and 3 quarters. December up 1 at 783 and a half. September Kansas City wheat up 6 and a quarter at 832, December unchanged at 845 and a quarter. September soybean meal down 40 at 341.60, September bean oil down 92 at 71.45. October live cattle are down 217 at 209.90, December down 172 at 211.65. September feeders down 235 at 318, October down 202 at 313.37, and October lean hogs up 30 at 83.95 here on the Rural Radio Network.
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16: There's a beef over beef, and it's now a campaign issue. I'm Steve White with today's top ag news at the Nebraska State Fair. One of the few areas of agreement during a U.S. Senate debate at the fair came on a proposal allowing additional imported beef. Both candidates expressed concern about President Trump's temporary waiver allowing more imports, arguing it could hurt Nebraska cattle producers. Independent Dan Osborne said ranchers rebuilding herds after drought could be at a disadvantage.
4: But bringing in 300,000 pounds, or metric tons, excuse me, of foreign beef, and beef, mind you, that China wouldn't even touch, undercuts our actual producers here in the state.
16: Senator Pete Ricketts agreed the waiver could create additional uncertainty for cattle producers and said expanding the national herd is a better long-term solution to lower prices for consumers.
3: Expanding the size of the herd is how we get long-term to lower prices for consumers and families. So that's the real solution.
16: Both candidates said supporting Nebraska ranchers remains a priority as producers continue dealing with drought, rebuilding the herd, and market uncertainty. For much more on Secretary Rollins' proposals, you can catch the full report on our website. And while the secretary was here, one of her deputies also visited this week, responding to concerns from producers about farm data and government reports. Undersecretary Scott Hutchins met this week with representatives of the state's corn, soybean, wheat, and sorghum producers, along with cattlemen and Farm Bureau. Hutchins says restoring farmers' confidence in USDA numbers is a priority.
17: In a very transparent way, describe how we got to these numbers and why they might differ from a previous report, and be able to ensure through that communication and that process that we earn the trust of farmers. We can't just ask for it, we have to earn it, and that's what the journey we're on.
16: He says USDA is looking at ways to make surveys shorter and easier to complete, including electronic options while avoiding duplication. The agency also exploring whether data already being collected by farmers' equipment could help verify USDA estimates while protecting farmers' confidentiality. Tuesday, USDA Secretary Brooke Rollins announced a new data modernization plan, making greater use of administrative data, improving mobile access to surveys, making fewer requests, and testing tools like satellite imagery, crop models, AI, and machine learning, along with producer-reported information. As mentioned, USDA held a listening session about that at the Nebraska State Fair on Monday. The Nebraska State Fair is celebrating a milestone with 5 million visitors to the new fairgrounds in Grand Island. The Patterson family of Hastings, mom and dad and 6 kiddos, enjoying some special treats as we hear from Marketing Director Courtney Glock.
18: I say that we get excited about everyone that comes through the gate, but we were super excited to welcome our 5 millionth visitor here in Grand Island since 2010 at the Nebraska State Fair. So over the last 17 years, more than 5 million folks have officially gone through the gates.
19: I hope you were able to hook them up with some special goodies.
18: Oh, yeah, they got all kinds of stuff, not just from the State Fair. They also got some stuff from the community of Grand Islands. They got passes to Island Oasis and Stir Museum. They got all kinds of swag and things that they can take with them and a reason to come back to Grand Island to visit and enjoy the tourism opportunities here.
16: The State Fair now in its 17th year in its new home in Grand Island, this year benefiting from that $20 million ARPA drainage project that eliminates some of the rain issues we've had here in the past. Open Class Beef Show is taking place today, and then things switch over to FFA, so stop out and enjoy it throughout the weekend. Reporting from the State Fair, I'm Steve White.
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0: not uncommon. However,
1: what's been a little different this year is how that ridge of high pressure has shifted around from location to location, different regions at different times,
0: creating detriment to some of our nation's summer-grown crops, according to USDA meteorologist Brad Rippey. Start in July, when a high-pressure dome encamped over the northern plains and upper Midwest.
1: And that was one of the earliest signs, a little bit of a warning that there could be some issues this summer with regard to some of our key summer crops, including corn and soybeans.
0: That late July heat fueled what is now recorded as the warmest month on record in the lower 48 states, according to Rippey. And as he explains, in the context of corn and soybean crops,
1: today's varieties, today's corn and soybeans and other crops are a little bit more tolerant of drought or moisture deficits than they are of high temperatures. And the fact that that ridge of high pressure parked itself over the upper Midwest at a very important time in the production of corn and soybeans, right through the reproductive to filling stages of development, now it increasingly appears that there was some adverse impact from that heat.
0: Reflected in late August USDA crop conditional reports for corn and beans, even with that month seeing average to below normal temperatures in much of the Corn Belt.
1: Soybeans are a little bit more resilient, and we're seeing that reflected in some of the yield and production forecasts, that things have rebounded a little bit, both in terms of rainfall and temperatures, to more favorable levels.
0: In August, that high pressure dome traveled along much of the nation's southern tier.
1: Initially, it was across the southwest and the southern Great Plains. Over time, that ridge has shifted eastward and has been more recently parked across the western Gulf Coast region and even as far east as the Mississippi Delta.
0: And while several southern crops are past maturity as of early September,
1: there have been some notable impacts on crops like sorghum and cotton that have really been hit hard by this late summer dryness and also heat across the southern United States.
0: I'm Rod Bain reporting for the U.S. Department of Agriculture in Washington, D.C.
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3: Time to check sports this hour on the Rural Radio Network. I'm Chris Cottrell. The top-ranked Nebraska volleyball team set to take on South Dakota State on the road tonight. The Huskers won the Players Era Showcase over the weekend. First serve tonight, 6 o'clock in Brookings, South Dakota. The match can be heard here on KNEB starting at 5 with the hour-long pregame show. Want to mention WNCC, as they've got nothing here in the midweek. Teams will wait till the weekend. The volleyball team will take their 5-4 record out to the CSI tournament in Twin Falls, Idaho. Cougar volleyball with matches there Friday and Saturday. They went 4-0 last weekend in Salt Lake City. And the WNCC soccer teams, they'll be in Kansas this weekend. The women and men's teams playing at Garden City on Saturday, and then Sunday a men's match only. That'll be at Dodge City. We had volleyball late into the evening last night on KMOR 93.3. Gehring on the road at Sterling, Colorado. A thrilling five-setter. Gehring able to prevail down the stretch, 22-25, 25-20, 18-25, 25-23, and 15-8. Gehring responds to losing their first sets of the year. Here's head coach Amanda Cochran.
4: Sterling has a fantastic team, so absolutely it's going to raise our level of play. Our girls know that they're super gritty. They're going to dig in and keep playing all the way through. So that was a really great game and really exciting matchup.
3: Gehring now 7-0. They'll play again at home tomorrow night against Bridgeport. We'll have that match again with Jeff Kelly on KMOR. Scotts Bluff volleyball on the road as well, sweeping at Alliance 25-11, 20-23 for head coach Leslie Reeves.
5: We kind of talked this morning of kind of what I expected out of our team, and scrappiness was a big factor. I think we came out with a lot of energy. We came out and it was really hard for them to score just because we were getting our hands on everything. And I think that's just going to kind of be our motto this year. I mean, we have to be scrappy just because, you know, we're kind of out of system a little bit in serve receive. But I think if we can play really good defense, it's still going to be hard for the other team.
3: Scotts Bluff now 4-2. They'll be out in Gillette, Wyoming for 2 days this weekend. The rest of the volleyball scores from around the region and state can be found on the website. There was high school softball for both schools last night. A four-inning road win for Gehring at Alliance, 17-2. Emma Wilson, Ava Escamilla, Jaylee Bohawk, and Lauren Matthews with home

0: runs. The winning pitcher, Brody Luce, she struck out 9. Gehring improves to 4-3. They'll be in McCook on Friday. Scott's Bluff let one get away last night at Chadron. The Cardinals erase a 7-2 deficit, scoring 7 runs in the 6th inning. Chadron beating Scott's Bluff 9-7. Danny Waters struck out 12 but got the loss in the circle. Berkeley Meyer Frakes and Allison Fox had 3 hit games for Scott's Bluff. They'll play at the Kearney Tournament on Saturday. Girls Golf, the Scott's Bluff invite yesterday at the Country Club. North Platte, the team title. They were a combined 69 strokes over par, winning by 27 shots over York. Scott's Bluff was 3rd, Gehring 6th. North Platte's Allie Jones, the meet medalist, at 5 over par. The top area finisher was Riley Norris of Alliance. In 4th place, she shot 91. And coming up this afternoon, the series finale for the Colorado Rockies, a rubber game at home against the Baltimore Orioles. Rockies winning last night 4-2. Coverage starting at 12:30 this afternoon on KOLT 690 and 101.7. That is the latest here at the Sports Desk this hour. I'm Chris Cottrell.
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2: Good afternoon, Scott's Bluff, Western Nebraska, and Eastern Wyoming. Some mostly sunny skies are highlighting our midday weather conditions, with temperatures getting a little deep into the 80s on our way to highs in the low 90s this afternoon. Kind of the start of a pretty warm second half of the work week leading up to Labor Day weekend. We will get a little bit of a boundary to swing its way through late this afternoon. It's coming from a vigorous disturbance as part of a cooler, deepening Pacific trough that's going to hang out and rotate amongst itself through the Pacific Northwest. Most of the energy will stay north and west of us, but we could get one or two brief showers or even a gusty thunderstorm early tonight. Then as dry air gets entrained into that system through the end of the week, we'll keep things warm to even hot, sunny and dry. And that should be the start for the weekend as well, before some of these frontal systems sneak eastward by Sunday and Monday. That should increase some of the rain chances and give us a modest cooling trend for the work week that follows.
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2: Here's your weather forecast from the Platte Valley Bank Weather Center. Sunny skies with a little bit of cloud cover later this afternoon and a slight chance for a late-day evening shower or gusty thunderstorm. Skies turning partly cloudy after midnight with highs today in the lower 90s and lows middle and upper 50s. Should be in the lower 90s with sunshine, breezy winds for Thursday, approaching the mid-90s with sunny skies, dry conditions Friday. Lows through the end of the week in the middle and upper 50s. Meteorologist Don Watzel on KNEB.
5: The Legacy Co-op locations right now, it's 93 at Main Street Market at Torrington, 87 at Dalton, 85 at Bridgeport, 86 at Main Street Market at Kimball, 88 at Main Street Market Scotts Bluff. Winds are fairly light all across the area, with the skies that are sunny around the region. And currently at KNEB, we have a temperature reading here at the studio now at 88 degrees. We'll have more ag and market information on the way here in a little bit, and a check of news headlines on the way here in just a moment.

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1: It is time to check on news headlines once again here on KNEB. With that update, here is Dave Strang.
2: Thank you, Steve, and good morning. The future of Social Security emerged as one of the first major issues in the U.S. Senate debate at the Nebraska State Fair, as Republican Senator Pete Ricketts and independent challenger Dan Osborne proposed different approaches to preserving benefits. Ricketts highlighted tax relief efforts for seniors and argued his record demonstrates support for retirees.
3: When I was governor of the state of Nebraska, we cut taxes on Social Security. In fact, we got rid of the state income tax for seniors. And now in the U.S. Senate, I voted to cut the taxes on seniors from the federal level.
2: Osborne said the long-term solution is requiring higher income earners to contribute more into the Social Security system.
4: And this is Social Security at its heart, right? And, you know, there's a way to keep Social Security solvent for the next 100 years by making people pay their fair share.
2: The candidates then exchanged accusations over tax policy and immigration, underscoring the sharp differences between the two campaigns on how to strengthen Social Security for future generations. As harvest season gets underway, the Nebraska Public Service Commission is reminding grain producers, dealers, and warehouse operators to brush up on state grain laws. PSC Grain Department Director Terry Fritz says a few minutes of prep can protect payments and keep businesses compliant during the busy season. Key reminders this year, under the updated Grain Dealer Act, licensed dealers must pay producers within 10 business days of a written payment demand, with some exceptions for deferred pricing contracts. Warehouse operators planning to store grain on the ground need PSC approval first, and under the updated Grain Warehouse Act, even federally licensed warehouses must now also hold a state license. Kimball Public Schools is stepping up security today after officials received a possible threat to campus safety last night. Superintendent Trevor Anderson says school administrators and local law enforcement, including Kimball Police and the Kimball County Sheriff's Office, are working together to investigate. Students and parents can expect a heavier police presence at district buildings throughout the day. School officials say student and staff safety remains the top priority, and they're urging anyone with information to come forward. Tips can be reported to the district office or through the anonymous tip line at 833-980-7233. The Scottsbluff School Board has been asked to consider increasing the district's overall base growth percentage by up to an additional 5% to help pay for future infrastructure repairs and replacements. At a special meeting on Monday, district administrators presented the case for taking the step based on a recent facilities condition assessment by BCDM Architects that found a number of buildings will need significant work in the next 3 years, estimated to cost around $8.2 million. Superintendent Dr. Andrew Dick explained to the board the vast majority of the work needed involves HVAC systems and roofing that should be addressed in the next 3 years.
5: This goes really in terms of how they recommend we prioritize it. Their recommendation is that we prioritize the HVAC repairs first, which are approximately $2.6 million, and then they broke out the roofing replacements into two different categories, priority one and priority two, which you can see 1.3 and 3.2, and then the ancillary buildings at $1.1 million.
2: Specifically mentioned as needing work were Bluffs Middle School and the elementary schools, including Westmore, which were not addressed during the modernization project as the HVAC systems were in better shape at that time. Director of Finance Marianne Carlson said the increases would mean about $2.2 million in additional property tax revenues, but direct credits from the state would likely offset some of what property owners would see in a way of higher tax asking.
6: $612,307 could potentially come in that credit, so it really would not come from our taxpayers. They may see it on their statement, however, the credit would kick in and it would be reduced by that amount. That 28% is not a set percentage, however, and it varies from year to year. The year before, it was slightly higher. We do not

0: know what that percentage will be for 2026 because it is dependent upon what all school districts in the state of Nebraska levy.
1: Carlson said after 2 years of using cash reserves to balance the budget, it's not prudent to do so again, and like the last 2 years, the proposed budget has expenditure reductions, this year at $1.1 million, the majority of which comes from the closing of Lake Minotaur Elementary. Dr. Dick told the board the goal was to avoid using bonds to pay for the work, similar to what happened with the elementary modernization project. The request to approve that authority will be considered at a special board meeting September 11th. Make sure you download the KNEB Storm Center weather app presented by Viera Wireless. 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
3: Recent rains in western Nebraska will benefit the hard red winter wheat crop, as planting will begin soon. While the rains are welcome, Cody Creech, Nebraska Extension Dryland Cropping Specialist, says continued warm weather may be an issue for the wheat crop.
4: Our other concern, of course, with the warm extended fall is similar to what we had last year in that the wheat got too big on us. We had good conditions last fall, actually, and the wheat probably got bigger than it needed to. Believe it or not, we don't want the wheat to get too big in the fall. We want enough tillers so it can reach its yield potential, but we don't need excessive tillers where most of those will die off in the winter time. It'll use probably too much soil moisture. We prefer it to get to just the right size and be frozen and go into dormancy before moving into next year.
3: Creech says another issue to watch for is the volunteer wheat.
4: That's something we're watching, especially with all the winter wheat that was not harvested this year. That's a big concern. There's a big potential for some volunteer wheat to start to emerge now with the rain. So that's something just to watch out for. Going into this planting window was the amount of potential disease pressure we would have from any of those mites moving around that carry the wheat streak mosaic virus or triticum virus.
3: Even so, Creech says the rains have set the growers up for really good moisture conditions to get the wheat planted. AgWatch is brought to you by the UNL Panhandle Research Extension and Education Center.
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9: 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September corn is up 2 at 523.5. December down 1 at 545. September soybeans down 11.25 at 1295.5. November down 6.75 at 1311. September Chicago wheat is down 8.25 at 755.75. December down 6.75 at 775.75. September Kansas City wheat up 6.25 at 832. December down 8.25 at 837. October live cattle are down $1.62 at 210.45. December down 125 at 212.12. September feeders down 205 at 318.30. October down 150 at 313.90. October lean hogs up 22 cents at 83.87. 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
9: Welcome back for a look at your cash livestock trade. Some cash cattle trade has developed in Iowa and Nebraska at mostly 345, which is steady with last week's weighted average. There were some early bids of 217 to 218 this morning as well. Most of the cattle that have been sold today have been committed for delivery for the week of September 14th. Box beef prices are mixed. Choice is up 230 at 382.05. 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And hog prices are higher, up 75 cents with a weighted average price of $90.39 on 1,840 head and a 5-day rolling average of $89.67. Pork cutouts totaled 147 and a half loads, and cutout values were down $1.79 at $96.11. 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
19: Steve White coming to you from the Nebraska State Fair, visiting now with Senator Deb Fischer.
20: We need to talk about this beef issue. That's been a lot of talk about that. Certainly there's the concern about consumer beef prices. But certainly we understand in a production state, we are the beef state. From your perspective, what's it actually going to take to accomplish lower prices for the consumer? And also, what do we need to be mindful of in terms of the impact on Nebraska's cattle producers?
21: Well, Nebraska is the beef state. You know, I've said that we have all segments of the industry here. We have cow-calf, we have backgrounders, we have large and small feed yards, and we have three of the four big packers and smaller ones like Sustainable Beef just west of here. What we're looking at, obviously, is we have to grow our herd. We're at the lowest number in, I think, over 70 years when we look at herd size. And we want to make sure that we can look at ways to encourage ranchers to be able to hold those heifers back and grow a herd. We need to realize, yeah, prices are up. Well, that's because inputs are up. So beef prices are going to be up in the grocery store. Fertilizer's high. Diesel's high, all the inputs we have in ag, not just livestock, but in ag as a whole, are high. We haven't seen demand drop. We've seen an increase in beef consumption. And so that just shows that people, I think, have an understanding of how good beef is, number one, that it's a great source of protein, that you can be able to have a good meal, take care of your family, and hopefully weather some of this and be able to recognize that prices all across the board are going to go up just because of the cost of inputs. But we have to, we also have to recognize that ranchers have to maybe be encouraged or incentivized to grow those herds.
20: I was just going to ask you, you took the words out of my mouth. The timing of this, can you understand why this would be frustrating to the producer to hear this right now when they're making some of those heifer retention type decisions for the president to say, well, we're going to import beef or even if it's lean trimmings and not the actual beef product to draw that distinction. But can you understand why they're saying, gosh, I'm trying to make those decisions right now. The timing just does not help.
21: Yeah, I'm a cattle rancher. You bet I'm frustrated by it. This has a huge impact on individual cattle producers, but also on the state as a whole. When we have stresses like this in an ag market. We are an ag state. We are the beef state. We have to be able to address those concerns. And you brought up a really good point. Do you keep those heifers back when the price is so high on them? You've got to make it pencil out for your operation as well. Do you keep those cows that you would cull this time of year that go into hamburger, for example, which is what the president's talking about, bringing in those leaner cuts to be able to mix? There's a lot going on here that's frustrating, that's disappointing. It's not something you can turn around in a blink of an eye. These are long-term decisions that each individual family is going to have to make and realize the consequences could be good or bad for their family and their operation.
20: If we hold back a heifer today until that's a mama cow and into the food supply, there's a lead time there. Is this one of these things that's going to take time? And knowing that, do we need to consider some policies that may incentivize producers to do those steps to rebuild the herd?
21: Well, yeah, you know, of course. I mean, it's we also have to look at the markets that we have. You know, we want to develop more markets. That's what I've always said, you know, especially for ag products here in Nebraska. Our exports are extremely important to be able to add that extra dollar and get it in an ag producer's pocket. So I would hope that the government, something the federal government should be doing, is step up, build markets. I encourage the president to renegotiate USMCA, for example, to be able to have that work. President Trump did a great job with that in his first term. And now I hope that he continues to do that. We have Canada and Mexico that are great trade partners with us. We want to make sure that we can have those markets. That's going to help in the cycle of things. But also, you've got a 5 to a 10 year cycle, Steve. You know that when you're talking about livestock. And it's just the way the market works. It's going to cycle up. It's going to cycle down. But I am very, very encouraged when we know that beef consumption's up. The demand at the grocery store continues to be up. I think that's a positive sign. I think we all need to step back, take a breath, let these markets work here in the United States, also get our export markets going again, and look at how we can help producers weigh those decisions on whether they're going to sell that heifer and get a good price for it now, keep that cow that they were going to cull out because maybe she was open, in order to build their herds. it has to be able to make sense to them financially to do that. And I think there's some good discussions out there on looking at programs maybe with the Farm Bill now on making that possible.
19: Senator Deb Fischer joining us at the Nebraska State Fair.
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23: Hello, good day, everyone. This is Lonnie Pates with USDA's Market News Service in St. Joseph, Missouri, with your noon livestock and grain market report for this Wednesday. Direct feedlot trading did have some occur in Nebraska on the dress weight basis at 345 this week, and that would be steady with a week ago. The latest established live transactions there on a cash basis were last week, and that was from 218 to 222. Looking at the formula purchases, the head count reported for today at 35,300 head, carcass weight of 957, and a weighted average net price of $360.97. Now let's head on over and have a look at the noon cutout. Choice cutout reported at 382.05, that's up $2.30 for the day. Select at 357.64, down $2.81 today so far. That puts the choice select spread at $24.41 on 53 loads traded for the day so far. 31 of those choice, 6 select, and 16 loads of trimmings and grindings. On the cutter cow cutout, that value printed at the noon at $351.82, that's up 74 cents. On the boneless processing beef, there were 7 loads traded nationally so far today. On the National Daily Pork Report, the morning movement totaled 148 loads. Carcass price was valued at $96.11, which is down $1.79 from yesterday. On the National Daily Direct Hog Report, there were about 1,800 head of negotiated sales. Those barrels and gilts are 75 cents higher on the day. Base price range from $84 to $96. With a weighted average hog carcass price of $90.39 for the daily and a 5-day rolling average at $89.67. Now let's go ahead and head on over to the Chicago Mercantile Exchange and have a see, look-see on these mid-session prices. In the live cattle, the October, down $1.72 at $210.35, the December down $1.17 at $212.20, and the February down 87 cents at $214.05. On the feeder cattle, the September contract is down $1.20 at this point at $319.15, the October down 65 cents at $314.75, and the November up 12 cents at $308.65. Moving on to the lean hogs, the October down 10 cents at $83.55, the December up 5 cents at $74.05, and the February up 22 at $76.50. Moving on to the corn, the September contract up 0.75 cents at $5.22.25, new crop December also up 0.75 cents at $5.46.75. And the March up 1.25 at 561.5. Moving on to the soybeans, the September contract down 11.25 at 1295.5. New crop November unchanged at 1317.75, and the January up 0.25 at 1333. Moving on to hard red winter wheat, September contract up 5.75 at 831.5. December up 3.25 at 848.5. And the March up 2.75 at 861.25. And that's been a look at your midday markets. This has been Lonnie Pates with USDA's Market News Service in St. Joseph, Missouri. Have a great day, everyone.
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24: ABC News, I'm Michelle Franzen. In Massachusetts, jurors continuing their deliberations in the trial of Lindsay Clancy, the mother charged with killing her three children. Even though the jury signaled yesterday they cannot reach a decision, ABC's Sophie Flay has more on the makeup of the jury.
25: ABC News legal analyst Bernarda Villalona says the life experience of those nine women and three men on the jury matters.
26: Jury composition plays a huge role in deliberations. We don't know if any of those women are mothers. We don't know whether they suffered any type of postpartum depression, or if any of the 12 jurors that are sitting suffered any form of depression, which plays a role as well.
25: If jurors come back today and say they're still deadlocked, the judge can send them back again today before he has the discretion to declare a mistrial.
24: The U.S. carrying out more strikes on Iranian targets, driving up oil and gas prices and economic concerns. Remnants of Edward moving further inland in Texas, bringing the risk of flooding to the region. This is ABC News. Russia once again ramping up aerial attacks across Ukraine's capital.
27: For the past week, Russia's been waging a new air blitz against Kyiv, part of a dangerous change in tactics. Russia is now using jet-powered drones to almost continuously target the Ukrainian capital during the daytime, no longer just at night. It's making life there much more difficult. Dozens have been killed and injured, and people say they haven't felt so unsafe in Kyiv since the first weeks of the invasion in 2022. And the fear is things will get worse this winter. Patrick Reeval, ABC News, London.
24: Today marks 1 week since the catastrophic flooding and mudslides in Nepal and Tibet. The death toll soaring this past week. More than 1,100 confirmed dead and over 3,900 others are still listed as missing. The State Department says 14 Americans have made their way to safety, adding no U.S. nationals have been confirmed dead. Michelle Franzen, ABC News.
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3: Good afternoon, Scotts Bluff, western Nebraska, and eastern Wyoming. Some mostly sunny skies are highlighting our midday weather conditions, with temperatures getting a little deep into the 80s on our way to highs in the low 90s this afternoon. Kind of the start of a pretty warm second half of the work week leading up to Labor Day weekend. We will get a little bit of a boundary to swing its way through late this afternoon. It's coming from a vigorous disturbance as part of a cooler, deepening Pacific trough that's going to hang out and rotate amongst itself through the Pacific Northwest. Most of the energy will stay north and west of us, but we could get one or two brief showers or even a gusty thunderstorm early tonight. Then as dry air gets entrained into that system through the end of the week, we'll keep things warm to even hot, sunny and dry. And that should be the start for the weekend as well, before some of these frontal systems sneak eastward by Sunday and Monday. That should increase some of the rain chances and give us a modest cooling trend for the work week that follows.
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3: Here's your weather forecast from the Platte Valley Bank Weather Center. Sunny skies with a little bit of cloud cover later this afternoon and a slight chance for a late-day evening shower or gusty thunderstorm. Skies turning partly cloudy after midnight with highs today in the lower 90s and lows middle and upper 50s. Should be in the lower 90s with sunshine, breezy winds for Thursday, approaching the mid-90s with sunny skies, dry conditions Friday. Lows through the end of the week in the middle and upper 50s. Meteorologist Don Watzel on KNEB.
6: Sunny skies around the region. 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It's 87 at Bridgeport and Dalton, 88 at Main Street Market at Kimball, 90 at Main Street Market Torrington, and 90 at Main Street Market at Scotts Bluff. Currently at KNEB at our studio at Scotts Bluff, we have a temperature reading at 89 degrees. For more weather information anytime, remember to check KNEB.com. 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
8: Thank you, Steve. Good afternoon, everyone. Kimball Public Schools stepped up security with a heavier police presence Wednesday after officials received a possible threat to campus safety the prior evening. Superintendent Trevor Anderson says school administrators and local law enforcement, including Kimball Police and the Kimball County Sheriff's Office, were working together to investigate. School officials say student and staff safety remains their top priority, and they're urging anyone with information to come forward. Tips can be reported to the district office or through the anonymous tip line at 833-980-7233. The Scottsbluff School Board has been

0: has to consider increasing the district's overall base growth percentage by up to an additional 5% to help pay for future infrastructure repairs and replacements. At a special meeting Monday, district administrators presented the case for taking the step based on recent facilities condition assessments by BCDM architects that found, among other buildings, Bluffs Middle School and the elementary schools, excluding Westmore, will need HVAC or roofing work in the near future, estimated to cost about $8.2 million. Superintendent Dr. Andrew Dick told the board the identified needs were not addressed during the recently completed elementary school modernization project for two reasons.
1: For one, the elementary modernization plan began about 5 years ago, and those HVAC systems were not where they are at now, or nearing the end of the lifespan. And the second thing is the scope of that work, like any scope of the work, is limited by a budget. And so we would not have had the budget to do what we did. And as BCDM noted, they felt that we prioritized what we did in those elementary modernizations very wisely. So again, and you guys have seen this information below, when we prioritized our elementary modernization, it was about a safe, secure learning environment, a welcoming environment, classrooms designed for flexibility, integrated technology, and an efficient, pleasing working environment for staff.
0: In discussing the potential impact on taxpayers, Executive Director of Finance Marianne Carlson said the impact would amount to a nearly $99 per $100,000 valuation tax asking increase, some of which would likely be offset by state tax credits paid directly to the district.
2: Should the additional 5% be approved, what our tax asking would be in 26.7 would be $20,742,183. Now, as a reminder, this is split between four funds. This is not just one fund. That would be what we are asking for between general, special building, qualified capital purpose undertaking, and the bond fund.
0: Carlson said after 2 years of using cash reserves to balance the budget, it's not prudent to do so again. And like the prior 2 years, the proposed budget does have expenditure reductions this year at $1.1 million, the majority of which comes from the closing of Lake Minotair Elementary. Dr. Dick told the board without the additional base growth authority, the district would need to seek a bond to pay for the work and equipment to address the needs. The request to approve the authority will be considered at a special board meeting September 11th. The Garden County Sheriff's Office this week announced the arrest of a 28-year-old Oshkosh man following an investigation into allegations of child sexual abuse and exploitation. Authorities say the investigation started July 29th after deputies conducted a welfare check involving a minor child. And during that investigation, deputies learned that the child had allegedly been previously abused, but that abuse had not been reported. Investigators say Jericho Neal had been in a relationship with the child's mother and was living in the same household. Deputies also recovered sexually explicit material involving a minor from Neal's cell phone. An arrest warrant was issued Friday, charging Neal with first and third degree sexual assault of a child, child abuse, sexual exploitation, possession and receipt of child sexual abuse material, and failure to report suspected child abuse or neglect. Neal was arrested without incident, bond set at $1 million, 10%. He'll be represented by the Nebraska Commission on Public Advocacy. Ahead of the November general election, the Nebraska State Bar Association has released their 2026 judicial performance evaluation, with responding lawyers recommending 98% of the 132 judges evaluated be retained on the bench. 56% of the judges evaluated were given a 90% or higher approval, 34% were in the 89 to 90% range, and 5% received retention approval of 70 to 79%. Only three judges across the state received a retention approval recommendation under 50%. District 4 separate juvenile court judge Candace Novak with just under 31% support, 3rd Judicial District Judge Lori Merritt at 34%, and slightly more than 38% for 11th Judicial District Judge Cindy Volkmer, who's the only one of those three facing a retention vote in November. In the 12th Judicial District, covering Grant County and the rest of the Panhandle, county court judges had retention approval of at least 90%, with at least 95% of district court judges also receiving a positive recommendation. The survey went out to more than 5,700 active bar members, with just over 1,000 returning a completed evaluation. And as the harvest season gets underway, the State Public Service Commission is reminding grain producers, dealers, and warehouse operators to brush up on state grain laws. PSC Grain Department Director Terry Fritz says a few minutes of prep can protect payments and keep businesses compliant during the busy season. Key reminders this year, under the updated Grain Dealer Act, licensed dealers must pay producers within 10 business days of a written payment demand, with some exceptions for deferred pricing contracts. Warehouse operators planning to store grain on the ground need PSC approval first, and under the updated Grain Warehouse Act, even federally licensed warehouses must now hold a state license as well. Don't miss our nightly KNEB.TV newscast featuring the latest news, weather, sports, and ag information presented by Platte Valley Companies. 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
6: 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Grains are lower as we head into today's close, with technical pressure and profit taking coming in to correct the overbought conditions made by the recent rallies. There continues to be support from the trade as lower yields are expected and the weather ahead is adding heat stress as the crop reaches maturity. The demand for U.S. grain is also holding strong, with the exception of the wheat markets, which haven't seen much of an uptick in sales as a result of the war between Russia and Ukraine just yet. Wheat futures were up mid-session with talk of a meeting between Russia and Turkey not resulting in any kind of progress, but that sentiment has worn off as we round out the day to the downside. September corn is down a penny at 520 and a half, December down one at 544 and three quarters. September soybeans down 11 and a quarter at 1295 and a half, November down six at 1311 and three quarters. September Chicago wheat down 8 1/4 at 755 and three quarters. December down 7 1/2 at 775. September Kansas City wheat up 6 1/4 at 832. December up or down a dime at 835 and a quarter. September soybean meal is down 210 at 339.90. September bean oil down 132 at 7105. October live cattle are down $1.90 at 210.17. December down 135 at 212.02. September feeders down 137 at 318.97. October down 102 at 314.37. October lean hogs are up 12 cents today at 83.77. December up 32 at 74.32. 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
7: 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We take you to Creek's Bend Family Farm near Overton, where flowers are blooming even in the dead of winter.
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7: That's owner Cassidy Thompson, who says the farm ships flowers coast to coast, even during the winter, supplying floral shops throughout Nebraska and wholesalers across the country.
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7: See the work of Creeks Bend Family Farm just outside of Overton in our Specialty Crop Series. 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
6: Welcome back to the Rural Radio Network. It's time now for a check of your closing livestock markets with David Erickson of Ag Optimist in Akron, Iowa. And David, we started out with a little optimism here in this market, but that has fallen through here as we head towards the close. Tell me what you made of today's trade.
9: Yeah, Lacey, if you would have told me 60 days ago that the sentiment was going to turn this sour in the cattle market, there's a pretty good chance that I would have laughed in your face. But the fact of the matter is that it has, and the attitude of the cattle feeder is pretty sour right now. There has been some cash that has traded this week at 218 in the north, which would be about 150 points lower than last week's average. The south is still holding out and have not traded yet. Chances are that feeders down there are a little perturbed that the north gave in so easy, but that goes back to the sentiment and how poor it really has gotten. So the question is, what's going to turn this tide? And it's hard to say exactly. You can make the case that the October live cattle made a double bottom low here today. So from a technical perspective, that is going to be an area that we need to watch. Boxes are moving along nicely into the holiday weekend so far. We've moved 272 loads this week and tacked more than $3.50 on to the choice meat. Kill has also gotten a little better clip, killing 210,000 for the first 2 days compared with 205,000 a week prior. The old saying is that the beatings will continue until morale improves, so we will need to see a shift in sentiment somewhere along the way. Finally, President Trump indicated that he was going to expand his probe into some major retailers, which in this game of pointing fingers that has been going on, that is who the packer and the producer have been suggesting has been the problem for the high-priced meat for quite a while.
6: Well, thank you, David. That again is Dave Erickson of Ag Optimist here on the Rural Radio Network.
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2: Time to check afternoon sports here on the Rural Radio Network. I'm Chris Cottrell. The top-ranked Nebraska volleyball team in action tonight on the road at South Dakota State. The Huskers won the Players Era Showcase over the weekend. First serve is set for 6 p.m. in Brookings, South Dakota. Top-ranked Nebraska and South Dakota State. The match can be heard here on KNEB coming up at 5 o'clock with the hour-long pregame show. The Gehring volleyball team survived a five-setter last night to win on the road, beating Sterling, Colorado 22-25, 25-20, 18-25, 25-23, and 15-8 the scores. Gehring senior Jaxie John on the team pulling through to win in five.
3: I think we were super excited. I was talking to our team in between sets three and four, and I said, you know, we didn't come in here and wait 4 hours to play just to lose in five. So we knew right when we went out there that we were going to take it.
2: Gehring dropping their first two sets of the season, but rallying for the win. They're now 7-0, hosting Bridgeport tomorrow night. We'll have it with Jeff Kelly on KMOR 93.3, starting at around 5:45. Scottsbluff also got a road win, sweeping Alliance 25-11, 20-23. Head coach Leslie Reeves after the match saying she loves the team's attitude and effort so far this year.
4: And, I mean, they had some great swings, and, man, Mia Bowles in the right back position, I thought she did a great job. She hustled her tail off and kind of got some knee bangs up because of it, but I mean, I think she did a great job, and they had some really good swings, and somebody was right there to dig them, and I mean, it makes it really tough and defeating for the other team.
2: Scottsbluff, they're now 4-2, heading out to Gillette for 2 days this weekend. The rest of the volleyball scores from around the region and the state can be found on the website. Those game replays are posted online, plus recaps on softball and girls golf. Gehring softball winning at Alliance 17-2 in four innings. Scottsbluff stumbled late in a 9-7 road loss at Chadron. Girls golf, the Scottsbluff invite yesterday. North Platte, the team title, a combined 69 over par. They won by 27 shots over York. Scottsbluff was third with Gehring sixth. North Platte's Allie Jones, the meet medalist, at 5 over par. The top area finisher was Riley Norris of Alliance in fourth place. All those results, both team scores and individual results, are posted on the website. For WNCC, nothing in the midweek. The volleyball team this weekend will take their 5-4 record out to the CSI tournament in Twin Falls, Idaho. Matches Friday and Saturday. They went 4-0 last weekend in Salt Lake. And the WNCC soccer teams, they'll be in Kansas this weekend. Two matches for the women and men on Saturday, both in action against Garden City. Sunday, men's action only at Dodge City. Let's look ahead to high school football on Friday. The Scottsbluff Bearcats with the long trip to play Norris south of Lincoln. Scottsbluff opened with a 21-6 win over Pius. Norris fell to Gretna East in a Class B marquee game in week one, 27-20. Here's Norris coach Trevor Sedlacek on some areas they need to improve on quickly ahead of this matchup with Scottsbluff.
5: We got to really clean up our tackling because if you miss tackles against a team like Scottsbluff, they're going to make you pay for it defensively. And so we got to tackle a lot better. We have to take better angles as a unit, and then we have to finish drives. We can't get into the deep red zone against you guys and not capitalize with touchdowns or at least some points on the boards.
2: Norris features the dynamic athlete Evan Greenfield at quarterback. Norris off a loss. Scottsbluff looking to start 2-0. Now to Husker football. Both sides of the ball featured today with Sean Callahan.
6: We heard from both of Nebraska's coordinators here on Tuesday as the Huskers get ready for Ohio. And as offensive coordinator Dana Holgerson said, it's time just to play a football game.
7: We're just really at that point where, you know, we've practiced so well, worked so hard for 8 months, where we got to see what we got. you know, and so we got to get out there today and tomorrow and finish, you know, do the process of going through the game week of practice. But I promise you, we could have played this game last week.
6: Saturday will also be the first time we'll get a look at Rob Orich's 4-2-5 defense.
8: When I look at our group, I think our guys have had 6 months, 7 months, 8 months, whatever it's been with me. I think they're excited to show, you know, their level of readiness to play. When we step onto the game field here, there's a level of intensity you have to go to as a defensive player in order to play at your best. It's a dark place.
2: And let the hand-wringing stop for this week. The game is officially a sellout, 10 a.m. Mountain Time kickoff. That's the latest from the sports desk.
9: Hi, neighbors. This is John Hansen, your Nebraska Farmers Union president with Irons in the Fire. Well, today is a big day in Farmers Union history. It was 124 years ago today on September 2nd, 1902, that 10 members organized the very first local chapter of the Farmers Educational and Cooperative Union of America in Point, Texas. 124 years later, Farmers Union stands strong with 220,000 members nationwide and growing. We're the second oldest and we're the second largest general farm organization in the country, as we also are in Nebraska. And so as you think about those 10 folks who got together and they looked at the situation that they were facing relative to the perils of ag inputs, as well as a lot of the issues that were ongoing around cotton gins, they thought that, you know, farmers are doing all the work, they're taking all the risk, they're sacrificing and doing all of these things, doing a lot of the production side of things right, and at the end of the day they simply aren't getting paid a fair price for what they produce, and they're not getting a fair shake when they sell things. And so they decided that by working together and pooling their time and their talents and their resources, that they could, in fact, organize a cooperative that would far exceed the benefits to every one of the members of their group, far in excess of what they could do by working alone. They learned how to harness the power of cooperation and organization. There is a tremendous amount of power in that whole ability to be able to work together. And working together is, well, not simple, not easy. It comes with challenges. And as we say in Farmers Union, it all begins with the recognition that there is a need to do something better and different for a better and different future. And that begins today by taking off our me cap and putting on our we cap and working together for the good of the whole as we continue to share and think and plan and work together for a better tomorrow. Thanks for your time, and we'll be seeing you.
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11: Good afternoon, Scott's Bluff, Western Nebraska, and Eastern Wyoming. Some mostly sunny skies are highlighting our midday weather conditions, with temperatures getting a little deep into the 80s on our way to highs in the low 90s this afternoon, kind of the start of a pretty warm second half of the work week leading up to Labor Day weekend. We will get a little bit of a boundary to swing its way through late this afternoon. It's coming from a vigorous disturbance as part of a cooler, deepening Pacific trough that's going to hang out and rotate amongst itself through the Pacific Northwest. Most of the energy will stay north and west of us, but we could get one or two brief showers or even a gusty thunderstorm early tonight. Then as dry air gets entrained into that system through the end of the week, we'll keep things warm to even hot, sunny and dry. And that should be the start for the weekend as well before some of these frontal systems sneak eastward by Sunday and Monday. That should increase some of the rain chances and give us a modest cooling trend for the work week that follows.
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11: Here's your weather forecast from the Platte Valley Bank Weather Center. Sunny skies with a little bit of cloud cover later this afternoon and a slight chance for a late-day evening shower or gusty thunderstorm. Skies turning partly cloudy after midnight with highs today in the lower 90s and lows middle and upper 50s. Should be in the lower 90s with sunshine, breezy winds for Thursday, approaching the mid-90s with sunny skies, dry conditions Friday. Lows through the end of the week in the middle and upper 50s. Meteorologist Don Watzel on KNEB.
13: My temperature at Scotts Bluff yesterday got up to 87 degrees, while the record high for this date for Scotts Bluff, 99 in 2019. The record low of 35 degrees was set back in 2006. Temperature readings around the Legacy Co-op locations right now. Currently, it's 90 at Main Street Market, Scotts Bluff, 91 at Main Street Market at Torrington, 90 at Main Street Market, Kimball, it's 87 at Dalton, 88 at Bridgeport. 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Click weather and then weather in your neighborhood. In Sydney right now, it's 89. North Platte, 87. In McCook, sunny, 89. 90 at Lexington. Oglala, sunny and 93. At Valentine, it's 83 degrees. Broken Bow, 89. In Thedford, sunny and 89. Grand Island, 88. Kearney, sunny and 89. And at Lincoln, sunny, 95. Sunny at Omaha, 94 degrees. Barometric pressure at Scotts Bluff now at about 30 and falling, with a breeze 8 to 10 miles per hour. Winds are generally light all around right now. 23% humidity at Scotts Bluff. And at KNEB currently at the studio here, we have a temperature reading at 90 degrees. Remember, you can check KNEB.com anytime for weather information. Just click weather on the homepage. We'll have local news on the way here in just a moment.
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15: The start of a new Husker football season is upon us. I'm Kyle Crooks, the voice of the Huskers. 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Jessica Cootey, Jay Moore, and myself will have the call from the Greg Sharp radio booth. 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

0: It is time for an update on KNEB News headlines. To get that update in this hour from News Director Scott Miller.
1: Thank you, Steve. Good afternoon, everyone. Kimball Public Schools stepped up security with a heavier police presence Wednesday after officials received a possible threat to campus safety the prior evening. Superintendent Trevor Anderson says school administrators and local law enforcement, including Kimball Police and the Kimball County Sheriff's Office, were working together to investigate. School officials say student and staff safety remains their top priority, and they're urging anyone with information to come forward. Tips can be reported to the district office or through the anonymous tip line at 833-980-7233. One of the few areas of agreement during the U.S. Senate debate at the Nebraska State Fair Tuesday evening came on a proposal allowing additional imported beef into the U.S. Both candidates expressed concerns about President Trump's temporary waiver allowing up to 300,000 metric tons of imported ground beef, arguing it could hurt Nebraska cattle producers. Independent Dan Osborne said ranchers rebuilding herds after drought conditions could be placed at a disadvantage.
2: But bringing in 300,000 pounds, or metric tons, excuse me, of foreign beef, and beef, mind you, that China wouldn't even touch, undercuts our actual producers here in the state.
1: Senator Pete Ricketts agreed the waiver could create additional uncertainty for cattle producers and said expanding the national herd is a better long-term solution to lower prices for consumers.
3: Expanding the size of the herd is how we get long-term to lower prices for consumers and families. So that's the real solution.
1: Both candidates said supporting Nebraska ranchers remains a priority as producers continue dealing with drought concerns, herd rebuilding costs, and market uncertainty. Ahead of the November general election, the Nebraska State Bar Association has released their 2026 judicial performance evaluation, with responding lawyers recommending 98% of the 132 judges evaluated be retained on the bench. 56% of the judges evaluated were given a 90% or higher approval, 34% were in the 89-90% range, and 5% received retention approval of 70-79%. Only 3 judges across the state received a retention approval recommendation under 50%. District 4 separate juvenile court judge Candace Novak with just under 31% support, 3rd Judicial District Judge Lori Merritt at 34%, and slightly more than 38% for 11th Judicial District Judge Cindy Volkmer, who's the only one of those 3 facing a retention vote in November. In the 12th Judicial District, covering Grant County and the rest of the Panhandle, county court judges had retention approval of at least 90%, with at least 95% of district court judges also receiving a positive recommendation. The survey went out to more than 5,700 active bar members, with just over 1,000 returning a completed evaluation. The Garden County Sheriff's Office this week announced the arrest of a 28-year-old Oshkosh man following an investigation into allegations of child sexual abuse and exploitation. Authorities say the investigation started July 29th after deputies conducted a welfare check involving a minor child, and during that investigation, deputies learned that the child had allegedly been previously abused, but that abuse had not been reported. Investigators say Jericho Neal had been in a relationship with the child's mother and was living in the same household. Deputies also recovered sexually explicit material involving a minor from Neal's cell phone. An arrest warrant was issued Friday charging Neal with first and third degree sexual assault of a child abuse, sexual exploitation, possession and receipt of child sexual abuse material, and failure to report suspected child abuse or neglect. Neal was arrested without incident. Bond set at $1 million, 10%. He'll be represented by the Nebraska Commission on Public Advocacy. And as the harvest season gets underway, the State Public Service Commission is reminding grain producers, dealers, and warehouse operators to brush up on state grain laws. KNEB's Dave Strang has more.
4: PSC Grain Department Director Terry Fritz says a few minutes of prep can protect payments and keep businesses compliant during the busy season. Key reminders this year, under the updated Grain Dealer Act, licensed dealers must pay producers within 10 business days of a written payment demand, with some exceptions for deferred pricing contracts. Warehouse operators planning to store grain on the ground need PSC approval first, and under the updated Grain Warehouse Act, even federally licensed warehouses must now also hold a state license. For KNEB News, I'm Dave Strang.
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2: 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And 150 head of preg checked open heifers weighing 8 1/4 to 9 1/4 as well. Here's the Coyote Lake Ranch, ML and Charlie. 205 Angus spade heifers weighing 8 to 9 1/4. And 33 preg checked open heifers weighing 9 to 9 1/4. AgriVest Inc. G. Cucarola, 220 head of Angus and Black White Face steers weighing 9 1/4 to 1,000 pounds. New-to-mill land and cattle, Joe Newton, 200 head of Angus steers weighing 850 to 950. The Watson Ranch is 100 Angus and semi-Angus steers and 80 head of Angus and semi-Angus heifer calves, all weighing 400 to 500 pounds. Here's Rush Creek Land and Livestock, the club in the south side, 120 head of Angus and Black White Face heifers weighing 700 to 8 1/4. Here's Loot and Ohm with 98 head of Angus preg checked open heifers weighing 850 to 950. Cole Schaefer, 90 head of preg checked open heifers weighing 975 to 1100 pounds. Lau Cattle Company, 86 Angus open heifers weighing 9 to 9 1/4. The Kelly Ranch, Mike, Dan, and Tom, 78 Angus and a few black white face steers weighing 850 to 950. All this and many more valued consignments this Thursday, September 3rd at Ogallala Livestock Special Stocker Feeder Sale starting at 10 a.m. selling 2,000.
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5: I'm Alex Makavica. Thanks so much for joining us this morning. We're joined in studio by Kurt Schneider, joins us in studio. He's a junior ag business major and president of the Association of Students of the University of Nebraska. Tell us about East Campus. What drew you to the College of Ag Sciences and how that journey came about?
6: Yeah, so I mean, I've always been involved in agriculture my entire life, you know. Grew up around livestock, cattle, and hogs. Was in FFA in high school. And I would say FFA really kind of is what pulled me to East Campus. I think I always knew I wanted to go to Lincoln, to be quite frank. I didn't look at a lot of other places. But just being there on East Campus for FFA during state or whether it be workshops and other things that they're so gracious to host for those high school kids, it really just, it right when you step on campus, it makes you feel like, you know, this is, I'm in Lincoln, I'm at college, but this could be, us have a small town feel and a small town community to it. And it just kind of makes you feel a little bit more at home, I guess.
5: Yeah. You've completed 2 years, entering year three on campus. Talk about some of the activities you've been part of and how that's shaped your college experience.
6: Yeah, so I mean, obviously I've been involved in student government. I started right away when I was a freshman, did FCLA, served as a senator for Kasner last year in the student senate, then obviously now student body president. And all that's been great. It's been great to kind of bridge the gap between East and City and make sure that East Campus gets representation and also education for some of those people that don't know what we do over there. But when it comes to East Campus, I've been very involved too. I'm on the student advisory board there. I was the treasurer. I just finished my term here as that. Kasner Coffee Club and the treasurer for Kasner Coffee Club. So that's always a fun one. That one always makes me feel like I'm at home. Just get a bunch of faculty and students and administrators that come and drink coffee. I've always thought that one was really good, so I really enjoy that. But yeah, those are kind of some of my main activities that I do on campus, but it keeps me plenty busy, that's for sure.
5: Yeah, absolutely. Kurt, you are serving, as we mentioned, as ASUN president, student regent. Talk about that connection. You mentioned it a little bit, but bridging that gap between East Campus and City Campus and how you get to serve Kasner as a whole.
6: Yeah, absolutely. So when I was a senator last year, I helped a freshman in my fraternity. I'm an AGR, and he had an idea for a bill, and we did a co-sponsored Ag Awareness Day bill. And so we kind of worked with City Campus to get the billboards changed during Ag Week. And those are the kind of things that, you know, not all that hard to do, but it goes a long way. I had a lot of people comment on how, you know, they learned something new from the board, or they learned a new fact, or they wanted to know more about why is this or why is that. So it's not hard to bridge the gap because everybody's always curious about it. You know, agriculture's fascinating. It really is. So it's not hard to get people to want to ask questions about it. And I think even when it comes to the region side, just displaying Kasner as Tiffany mentioned, we've had two in a row from Kasner, and I think it's been an eye-opener for the Board of Regents, just to kind of realize that, you know, there's so many great leaders on East Campus in Kasner, and there's great leaders all over UNL. I mean, there really is. You know, the people that I work with from City Campus are terrific as well, but I think it really just goes to speak to how well Kasner represents themselves, and it's been very, very fun for me to just continue to talk to Regents about Kasner and display the value that Kasner has.
5: All the exciting things happening at the university, just go to ianr.unl.edu, and welcome back to all the students.
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10: UNL Center for Ag Profitability has a resource that helps match aspiring producers with landowners who want to see their legacy continue. It's called the Nebraska Land Link, and on today's program, Extension Educator Emeritus Alan Benalik talks about how owners should prioritize their goals and their legal documents before any transition plans are put into place.
11: I want people to start thinking about what happens to their stuff when you pass, when you're gone. Do you have plans or your plans in place? You and your spouse, if you have one or have another partner, business partner, you have to get that set first before you can even consider thinking about getting into the whole land link program or interviewing someone for the land link program. Next, what is your estate plan? Do you have your end of life documents in place? How old are they? If they're more than 5 years old, you probably need to review them and maybe make some adjustments, make some amendments. Do they need to be updated? And when I talk about estate plans, I'm talking about end-of-life documents, things like your healthcare power of attorney, your healthcare directive, and your business power of attorney, or the durable power of attorney. And then I'm also talking about your will or trust or LLC. Are those in good shape? But now we're going to talk about what happens to your ag operation. Do you plan to have that ag operation succeed? And do you have the documents in place for that to happen properly? Because if you're bringing a land seeker into your operation to help or work or hopefully take over, have all that kind of in place first before you think about this. It's important that you think about what income you're going to need from your operation later in life. If you're unable to contribute to the operation and you're no longer providing labor, maybe management, but no labor, what income are you going to need to live off of? Where do you plan to go? Do you have aspirations to do trips? Do you have aspirations to take vacations? And how does that be adjusted given where we're at with these land seekers? And what are we going to expect those land seekers to pay? We can't put them under the bus in terms of them being able to pay, or they're not going to want to stay with our operation very long. Where do you expect that income to come from? I don't know that there are a lot of people who can just live off their Social Security. Some people can, but a lot of people don't necessarily. And if you're no longer able to do the work, if you're no longer a part of your operation, where do you plan to live? Do you still plan to live out on the farm? Are you going to have in-home health care? How's that going to work if you become incapacitated? What do you plan to do? Let's have a plan for that. Let's think about what those options might be. And then how about the control of the operation? The famous story is that a 65-year-old said to one of the farm succession people, when is it appropriate to give control of your operation to your son? And that farm succession counselor knew that this 65-year-old had a 35, 40-year-old on the farm. And he said, well, you know, if your son's 35 or 40 years old, been with you 10 or 15 years, it's time to start giving up control. And the 65-year-old goes, no, I'm not talking about my son. I'm talking about my 90-year-old father. When's he going to give up control? Because right now, my son and I get into the truck and we drive over to his place every morning to get directed to what we ought to do every day. So there's that story and lies what's happening with a lot of our landowners and a lot of our old-time farmers. They never really want to retire and they always want to maintain control. And I'm not being critical of that, but you have to think about how you're going to handle that control and when would you plan to give that up and how are you going to give that up. And if you plan to give it up, yes, good, fine, but who are you going to give it up to? Are you giving it up just to your children? Are you giving it up to this new land seeker? How do you want your operation to go forward? So think about those big picture goals. What do I need for my operation for income? What do I need for my operation for where I'm going to live? How do I going to transfer control? How am I going to transfer my assets? Who are my assets going to go to? Before you start this interview process with the land seeker, thinking about what you need to make sure you have in place. And of course, be sure you communicate this with your children if you have children involved. And absolutely be sure you are in agreement with your spouse.
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14: ABC News, I'm Michelle Franzen. The jury in the Lindsey Clancy trial sending a note to the judge they are deadlocked after deliberating again today. The judge instructing jurors to go back, listen to one another, and try to reach a verdict. The jury must decide if Clancy had criminal intent when she killed her three children. Clancy's defense says she suffered from postpartum psychosis. ABC legal contributor Bernarda Villalona has more.
15: This has huge implications because now that this dynamite charge has been given to them, the Tui Rodriguez charge, if they send out another note where they said they are deadlocked or they've reached an impasse, the judge will not send them back again without their consent. He will have to determine that there is a mistrial.
14: The U.S. ramping up strikes again on Iranian targets, driving up oil and gas prices and concerns about the broader economy, including borrowing costs. Tiger Woods changing his plea to no contest today on an amended charge of reckless driving from the previous DUI charge, his license suspended for 5 years. This is ABC News. U.S. Energy Secretary Chris Wright in Venezuela today signing the energy deal that the Trump administration announced between the U.S. and Venezuela. At the ceremony, Chevron CEO Mike Wirth says his company will invest more in Venezuela.
16: Together with our partners, we expect to invest more than $7 billion and double production to approximately 500,000 barrels per day over just the next 5 years.
14: Analysts say that the deal will not do much to lower gas prices now and that it could take years for more supply to hit the U.S. markets. Remnants of Tropical Storm Edward continuing to churn over land after making landfall yesterday along the Louisiana-Texas border. Tropical Depression Edward hovering over the Houston area much of today, bringing 2 to 4 inches of rainfall an hour, with flash flooding the concern between Houston and Dallas. Severe storms, meantime, targeting the Mid-Atlantic today, including Baltimore and Washington, D.C. Michelle Franzen, ABC News.
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3: Here's your weather forecast from the Platte Valley Bank Weather Center. Sunny skies with a little bit of cloud cover later this afternoon and a slight chance for a late day evening shower or gusty thunderstorm. Skies turning partly cloudy after midnight with highs today in the lower 90s and lows middle and upper 50s. Should be in the lower 90s with sunshine, breezy winds for Thursday, approaching the mid 90s with sunny skies, dry conditions Friday. Lows through the end of the week in the middle and upper 50s. Meteorologist Don Watzel on KNEB.
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2: 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September corn down 2 3/4 at 518 3/4, a high of 526.5, a low of 514. December down 2.5 at 543.5, a high of 549 3/4, a low of 536. September soybeans down a nickel at 1301 3/4, a high of $13.75, a low of 1293 3/4. November down 7.5 at 1310 1/4, a high of 1324, a low of $13. September Chicago wheat down 9 1/4 at 754 3/4, a high of 775 3/4, a low of 751 1/4. December down 8.5 at 774, a high of 795, a low of 764 1/2. September Casey wheat down 11 at 814 3/4, a high of 835 1/4, a low of 831 1/4. December down 11 at 834 1/4, a high of 858 1/4, a low of 825. September soybean meal down 280 at 339.20, a high of 341.60, a low of 335. September bean oil down 187 at 70.50, a high of 71.45, a low of 71.05. October live cattle down $1.90 today at 210.17, a high of 213.45, a low of 209.57. December down 135 at 212.02, a high of 214.77, a low of 211.42. September feeders down 137 at 318.97, a high of 323.85, a low of 317.52. October down 102 at 314.37, a high of 319, a low of 312.97. 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
5: 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Nebraskans can't afford lawmakers enriching themselves while our costs go through the roof. 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
1: Here's your weather forecast from the Platte Valley Bank Weather Center. Sunny skies with a little bit of cloud cover later this afternoon and a slight chance for a late-day evening shower or gusty thunderstorm. Skies turning partly cloudy after midnight with highs today in the lower 90s and lows middle and upper 50s. Should be in the lower 90s with sunshine, breezy winds for Thursday, approaching the mid-90s with sunny skies, dry conditions Friday. Lows through the end of the week in the middle and upper 50s. Meteorologist Don Watzel on KNEB.

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2: ABC News, I'm Michelle Franzen. In Massachusetts, the jury in the Lindsey Clancy trial informing the judge again today they're deadlocked. The judge ordering jurors to return to deliberate again. It could be the last time before the judge may call a possible mistrial. In a nearby courtroom today, a woman arrested on charges of attempting to photograph jurors was arraigned. ABC's Aaron Katursky is in Plymouth.
3: The judge actually questioned each juror individually this morning before returning them to their deliberations to make sure that it wouldn't affect them. But the woman, Dawn Light, is going to be prosecuted on a charge of aggravated intimidation of a juror. Prosecutors said what she did really could affect the integrity of the jury process.
2: The U.S. carrying out another round of strikes on Iranian targets, driving up oil and gas prices and overall borrowing costs. Remnants of Edward moving further inland today in Texas, bringing the risk of flooding to the region. This is ABC News. New York City public schools banning all generative AI tools for school children in elementary and middle school during this upcoming school year. Mayor Zoran Mondani says it's to protect students. He says high schoolers will get a course in AI literacy.
4: Our job is to give every student the knowledge, the independence, and the confidence they need to build a future of their own choosing. That means safeguarding the teacher-student relationship, refusing to surrender our classrooms to profit motives, and above all, it means protecting childhood.
2: High schoolers will be banned from using AI chatbot tools under the new rules, and teachers will be barred from using AI to grade assignments. Nearly a year after all remaining hostages were released under the brokered U.S. ceasefire deal, Israeli forces continuing to carry out strikes in Gaza against Hamas. Israel's Prime Minister Benjamin Netanyahu today visiting Gaza. He's facing elections in the coming months. Michelle Franzen, ABC News.
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15: Here's your weather forecast from the Platte Valley Bank Weather Center. Sunny skies with a little bit of cloud cover later this afternoon and a slight chance for a late-day evening shower or gusty thunderstorm. Skies turning partly cloudy after midnight with highs today in the lower 90s and lows middle and upper 50s. Should be in the lower 90s with sunshine, breezy winds for Thursday, approaching the mid-90s with sunny skies, dry conditions Friday. Lows through the end of the week in the middle and upper 50s. Meteorologist Don Watzel on KNEB.
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0: shot. Are they, these are federally insured, right?
1: Yeah.
0: Yeah, you get one shot. 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What's the company we used to endorse that's gone? They were a good little company. I can't think of their name off the top of my head, but we had one on here for a while that was doing that, and they were dependable. But here's the thing. Let's pretend that you can go from 6 to 9 on the entire.
2: You're not thinking why refi.
0: On your why refi?
2: No, yeah,
0: no, why refi doesn't do it. That's private.
2: Yeah, it's private. Yeah.
0: It's private only.
2: Yeah.
0: Question
2: of the day.
0: Yeah. Thanks.
2: For your private student loans, though, if they're in default, check out YRefi. But Race, that's not your your problem.
0: So if you can move the entire portfolio is not at 9. What do you think the aggregate of the portfolio is? The average through the whole thing, 8.
1: Probably 8 or a little under 8.
0: Okay, let's call it 8, and let's say you could refinance it to 6. That saves you 2 on. $100,000 paid off over 2 years means at the end of the first year you would have paid off $50,000 of it, and so your average balance that you're saving 2% on is $50,000, and so that is $1,000 you're going to save through this whole exercise.
1: Okay.
0: And you don't have if you want to do it, it's okay, but you don't have a $1,000 problem. You have a $104,000 problem.
1: Correct.
0: Meaning that if you're paying this off in 2 years, to your point earlier, the way you asked the question was correct, Race, was does it really even matter because I'm paying it off so fast? And the answer is it matters about $1,000.
1: Okay.
0: Assuming you can't beat SoFi's number, and you might not be able to. But if you want to do it, it's okay. You get one shot at it. But the important thing is to find the other $103,000 during the 2 years by living on nothing, not going out to eat, and starting your law career on beans and rice and beans, and get this mess cleaned up. That's the important part. That's 98% of the equation.

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3: Reporting from the Nebraska State Fair, I'm Steve White with Livestock News. Open class shows taking place today. Barns filled up overnight. And a busy day here on the fairgrounds. Some folks in the barns at the fair say they were hit with fees from the brand committee. In a post on Facebook, the Nebraska brand committee says it is aware of a mistake made in collecting surcharge fees at the fair. Those impacted will be refunded as the brand committee apologizes for the error. And the new look brand committee is taking shape as Governor Jim Pillen announces 7 new members, but the choices face pushback. The compromise deal approved by the legislature maintains the brand area, but remakes the board. It requires 5 cattle producers, a feeder, and the owner of a livestock market. State Senator Tanya Storr says she was disappointed by the makeup of the board and also that the governor did not keep any of the current members.
4: We talk a lot about running government as a business. You hear that a lot. And any of us that have been involved either on a board for a business or own our own business would be very unlikely to make a decision to completely replace any sitting board and expect a positive transition and favorable outcome for the continuation of that business.
3: Storr said the appointments are subject to legislative approval and may face scrutiny. She said it's possible the legislature may also amend the new brand law to clearly spell out how many members need to be cow-calf producers to increase representation from that sector. And as mentioned, open class beef shows happening at the Nebraska State Fair today. Follow us on social media. We'll be taking you behind the scenes with some insights and interviews on our Facebook and Instagram. 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
7: Booyah! Why did Pete Ricketts spend millions to get himself appointed to the U.S. Senate? Ricketts knows D.C. is pay to play. Since going to D.C., Ricketts has increased his net worth almost 30%. He voted to lower his own taxes and made a killing dumping shares before a looming government shutdown. Meanwhile, he's opposed every serious attempt to ban congressional stock trading. Nebraskans can't afford lawmakers enriching themselves while our costs go through the roof. Tell Senator Ricketts to support the Ban Congressional Stock Trading Act now. 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
14: Here's your weather forecast from the Platte Valley Bank Weather Center. Sunny skies with a little bit of cloud cover later this afternoon and a slight chance for a late-day evening shower or gusty thunderstorm. Skies turning partly cloudy after midnight with highs today in the lower 90s and lows middle and upper 50s. Should be in the lower 90s with sunshine, breezy winds for Thursday, approaching the mid-90s with sunny skies, dry conditions Friday. Lows through the end of the week in the middle and upper 50s. Meteorologist Don Watzel on KNEB.
0: Well, one of our favorite things to do is have a debt-free scream on the debt-free stage here in the lobby of Ramsey Solutions. We do this show, if you didn't know, on the glass in our lobby from 1 to 4 every Monday through Friday. And so folks stop in and have a free homemade chocolate chip cookie and some free coffee and hang out and watch the show happen. And occasionally there's a debt-free scream happening as well. The only thing that we like more than that is when it's one of our own Ramsey team members doing a debt-free scream.
15: Yeah.
0: And in this case, one of the most popular guys in the building... Yeah, look up. Look who's here, Rachel.
15: Risley.
0: Who's here?
15: Yeah. Risley, one of my faves.
0: Risley.
16: Yes. Thank you. Thank you.
15: Oh, my gosh.
0: Actually, Matt Risley, but we call him Risley.
15: And Madeline. I don't think we've officially met.
0: Madeline, right?
15: Yes.
0: Welcome, Madeline.
15: I know. Congrats.
0: Good to have you. And we've got like 100 of your team members out here working and watching you do your debt-free scream.
16: Sorry about that.
15: Celebration.
0: That's, productivity in the building has gone down, caused by you.
15: Congratulations,
0: Well done. Hey, congratulations, you two. We're very
15: proud of you. Well done.
0: So how much debt have you two paid off?
16: It was $188,000.
15: Oh, my God.
0: How long did this take?
16: 5.5 years.
0: Wow. Well, don't ask income because all your friends and coworkers and your own, that would be a little strange and weird.
16: Yeah.
0: So, and awkward. So, what kind of debt was the 188?
16: Well, you're looking at weird people. It was our house.
0: Yeah! And what's your house worth?
16: It's about $400,000.
0: Boom! Look at Risley. Way to go, guys.
15: Oh, my gosh, you guys.
0: Look at you, man.
15: Done.
0: So proud of you. How's it feel to have a paid-for house?
15: Amazing. Yeah. True freedom.
0: Now, he's the senior director, folks, of media distribution in the Ramsey Network. And so a lot of you that see things happen with a show somewhere on the Internet, it's all his fault.
16: Yeah.
0: So he works really, really hard going through every single episode and making sure it's distributed with all nerd probabilities and analytics and everything out there, and does a great job. And so a lot of you have found this show because of the work of this man. And so we really do appreciate him. So house and everything. You've been here, what, 7 years?
16: Yep, a little over 7 years.
0: Working here. And how long have you been on this journey?
16: Yeah, this journey started about 15 years ago. To condense that 15-year story into something really quick, I was a baby Christian. I was really skeptical of the whole Christianity thing, and I decided, hey, I've got something important in my life. Let's see if this prayer thing works. So I remember praying at the time, hey, do I go, Lord, to an in-state school and accrue no debt, or do I go out of state with some friends and accrue debt? And the next day... I went to a men's event, and Dave, you were on the screen at Willow Creek, basically yelling at me to not go into debt.
0: And, I can't imagine me doing that.
16: Yeah. And so it was a double whammy. You know, I realized prayer works, and also I became a rabid fan from that day forward, and every week I'm listening to the show. And then
0: you come to work here.
16: Yeah, it was a dream come true.
0: Totally get dunked in it. Yeah. Well, and then you got to watch the show every day. You're totally dunked in.
16: Yeah. I have to analyze how this segment does.
15: That's right. You're going to be looking at yourself. Hey, how long have you guys been married?
16: 8 years.
15: Eight years, okay.
0: So you've been working, Madeline, all this time. with this guy who went Ramsey crazy.
15: Oh, yes.
0: To the point he comes to work here.
15: Yes.
0: And has he been hard to live with during this time?
17: No, not at all.
0: Not really.
17: My dad raised me with the money mindset, so.
15: So you guys were on that page. Yeah. Okay. Was this, did you guys have consumer debt before this, or was the whole thing was just the house?
17: Yeah, that's just the house.
0: Okay. So you moved here, took the job, and then later bought a house, mm-hmm. and then took 5.5 years to knock it out.
16: Mm-hmm. Yeah.
0: Okay. Way to go, dude.
16: Yeah.
15: Amazing.
0: Way to go, man.
15: I mean, okay, so we talk about when you're paying off the house, we always say that's kind of like the intentional step, right? Mm-hmm. That you want to enjoy life and all of it, but the extra goes on the house. And some people go crazier and they just stay intense. Where were you guys on that scale, would you say?
16: We were on the intense side. We weren't gazelle intense. We went out to eat once a month.
0: Once a month?
16: Yeah.
0: You splurge, you.
16: Yeah. There was a piece that left us, because this is the only debt that we've ever had. And so we were very intentional together. We would talk about money every week, almost every day. Mm. Hey, what's our goal? What are we going towards? And we really wanted to pay off this house so that we could live and give like no one else.
0: So you're saying when you bought the house, took on the mortgage, the piece left and you wanted it back?
16: That's right.
0: Okay, I'm making sure I understood that.
15: Good. So good.
0: Very cool.
15: So what were things that you guys, you mentioned the out to eat thing, but what did you say no to?
17: Honestly, a lot of trips and vacations. Both of our parents are in New Jersey, so we didn't go home often.
0: Mm.
15: Yes.
0: Was it worth it?
17: I'd say so, for sure.
0: Yeah. Now that you're free, how's it feel?
17: It feels amazing. We honestly can drop of a hat, go take a trip, and that feels freeing.
0: Yeah. You can do anything you want to do. You know? Yeah. Any payments. I mean, you do anything you mm-hmm. want to do. It's pretty incredible. So, talk to the person out there who's thinking about this, and they're going, I don't know if it's worth it or not. Is it worth it?
16: It's so worth it. And there's nothing flashy about our story. There was no big paycheck or payoff. I didn't inherit anything. And so it was a daily choice to do something hard. And if you're seeing this or listening to this right now, you have a choice before you to do something hard and take that next incremental step, because it gets easier over time. Mm. And so when we had a tough decision, it was relatively easy because we were just on the same page about everything. And so I just encourage you guys to take the next right step when it comes to your money journey, and that snowballs into the rest of your life.
15: Yeah. Have you run out the numbers of if you just invested the mortgage payment and where?
0: How many millions it's going to be?
16: Oh, yeah. I'm old school. I have a time value of money calculator.
0: Oh,
16: yeah.
0: HP12C or something. Yeah. Okay, good. So, I like it. Very cool. Yeah, so you can run that out. You don't even need a Ramsey calculator on the website. And you can figure out that this is millions and millions and millions of dollars.
15: Because how old are you guys?
16: Well, we're 33. Oh, I'm 33.
17: 32.
15: Okay. Yeah. So early 30s, paid off house.
16: Mm-hmm. Yeah, and we
0: paid off $400,000 house.
15: Unbelievable. Yeah.
16: And we're kind of, I'm a loser. I had a goal of paying it off at 30, but, I missed that goal, but oh no, I have a paid for house at 33.
15: I think you're going to be okay.
16: Yeah.
15: The extra restaurants were worth it.
16: Yeah,
15: listen,
16: right.
15: Enjoy your life.
0: That one
15: enjoy
0: restaurant a month, that's what did it. That's exactly, no. No, that's not, you guys are impressive. I'm so proud of y'all.
15: Thank you.
0: Very, very well done. And we certainly love the work that you've been doing here. And the team loves working with you, as is obvious with them all standing out here to cheer you on today. That's very cool. Yeah. So pretty, pretty stinking cool. What was the driver? What was the motivation under this for you two?
16: Yeah, we have a very clear goal of where we want to be long term. Early on, it's really fun. I'm seeing the guy next to me. We wanted to support missionaries long term, and I'm looking at the guy who was in China doing missions work, and he came here to work here. I brought him. But mm-hmm. when he came over, I said, man, it would be great if we can house missionaries when they're in between things, or they're getting ready to go out to missions, or they're coming back. And so someday we'd love to own a big plot of land, put some houses on it so that we can serve the kingdom that way.
0: Mm. Well, you're going to be able to. That's a no-brainer with the math the way it is in your situation. Just a matter of when, that's all. It's not going to be next week, but you'll be there. You're going to be there before you know it. Well, congratulations,
15: you guys are
0: you
15: awesome.
0: Two.
15: Thank
0: very,
15: you. Well done.
0: Very well done.
15: Incredible.
0: Okay, now you got no payments in the world. What's the first thing you're going to do for you to celebrate? Big, something big.
16: We're going to get Madeline a newer car.
15: Yes.
17: Yes.
0: Car. Good.
15: Do it, girl.
0: Good. Madeline needs a better car. I don't even know what you got, but you need a better car. Yeah. Great. Good job.
18: Awesome, you guys.
0: All right. Risley and Madeline. No, it's actually Matt Risley and his wife, Madeline. Let's make sure we get that right. $188,000 paid off. House and everything at 33 years old. Count it down. Let's hear a debt-free scream.
16: 3, 2, 1.
19: We're debt free!
0: Yay!
15: Woo-hoo-hoo-hoo! Amazing.
0: And little Liliana in there.
15: My gosh,
0: beautiful.
15: Precious.

0: To hear more, visit dan.democrat. That's dan.democrat. 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
4: Here's your weather forecast from the Platte Valley Bank Weather Center. Sunny skies with a little bit of cloud cover later this afternoon and a slight chance for a late-day evening shower or gusty thunderstorm. Skies turning partly cloudy after midnight with highs today in the lower 90s and lows middle and upper 50s. Should be in the lower 90s with sunshine, breezy winds for Thursday, approaching the mid-90s with sunny skies, dry conditions Friday. Lows through the end of the week in the middle and upper 50s. Meteorologist Don Watzel on KNEB.
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6: 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Hernan is with us in Tampa. Hi, Hernan. How are you?
7: 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How are you?
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6: Okay. Tell me about the coaching. What are you coaching people to do?
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6: Okay. 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
7: 100%, yeah. Well, I'm 25 years old, and I've struggled a lot with being consistent in the gym and started a 75 hard journey, which has sparked my passion again for it. And I know the struggles of being on and off with the gym and being able to get back into it and not

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3: 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Nebraskans can't afford lawmakers enriching themselves while our costs go through the roof. 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
3: ABC News, I'm Michelle Franzen. The jury in the Lindsey Clancy trial in Massachusetts will be back tomorrow for a sixth day of deliberations. The judge ordering them to keep trying despite the jury being deadlocked. The jury must decide if Clancy had criminal intent when she killed her three children. ABC's Aaron Katursky is outside the courthouse in Plymouth.
4: The jury did not ask for anything. No evidence, no testimony, no clarification about the law. They seem to have what they need to decide. They have. They're just split.
3: The U.S. ramping up its strikes against Iranian targets, driving up oil and gas prices, and also concerns about the broader economy, including borrowing costs. U.S. oil futures held above $90 a barrel, mortgage rates edging closer to 7% for a 30-year fixed rate. Uber announced it's laying off roughly 10% of its workforce worldwide due to what the ride-sharing company called a big shift in restructuring plans. Some 3,300 jobs are impacted. This is ABC News. There are more wild tales of animal run-ins with humans on the trail and in the water.
5: Example number one, in Alaska, Jaden Nakora hunting with his cousin when a bear suddenly came out of the woods charging at his head.
6: I was chewing on my face and I could hear like the bones snapping in my nose.
5: It eventually left them alone. Both cousins say they're lucky to be alive. Same goes for example number two, Lynette Bellin in California. She was swimming in Lake Tahoe.
7: I turned around and there was this otter and it just came at me. Teeth and claws and biting and scratching.
5: She needed 38 stitches because of that otter, but she should be okay. Sherry Preston, ABC News.
3: Excitement is building for the new season of Dancing with the Stars. On today's Good Morning America, the new crop of competitors was revealed. Celebrities including Julia Stiles, Jenna Dewan, and Guillermo Rodriguez from Jimmy Kimmel Live are among the dancers who will take to the ballroom floor. The 35th season kicks off September 15th. Michelle Franzen, ABC News.
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11: 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Happy 250th anniversary, America. Here's to the next chapter, together. 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
12: Afternoon, Scott's Bluff, and a very good Wednesday afternoon to everyone across western Nebraska and southeastern Wyoming. We have a southwest flow in place here now across the Great Basin, Rockies, and High Plains. The southwest flow will be staying in place with us through Saturday. Here for today, still a little bit of moisture moving up from the southwest on it. That'll lead to some widely scattered to scattered gusty showers and thunderstorms here yet through late today, early tonight. Then as we head into Thursday and Friday, just an ever so slight chance of maybe an isolated, gusty afternoon, brief shower or thunderstorm. Temperatures also starting to heat up some. We will be looking at a rather hot weather pattern as we head into the beginning of this upcoming Labor Day weekend. Then as we get into the second half of the Labor Day weekend, Sunday into Monday, we'll be seeing a better south to southwest flow with a better surge of some monsoon moisture back into the region. This is going to lead to increased cloud cover, slightly cooler temperatures, and better chances of scattered showers and thunderstorms Sunday to Monday. I'll have more in a moment.
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12: Your day weather forecast calls for a couple of gusty showers and thunderstorms a possibility into early tonight. Otherwise dry, warm, breezy, lows near 60. Upper 80s and low 90s for Thursday. Sunny to mostly sunny, overall dry, breezy conditions. Nighttime lows mid to upper 50s. Low to mid 90s for highs Friday and Saturday. Sunny to mostly sunny, nighttime lows near 60. Could see a few showers here south late Saturday. Increasing scattered showers and thunderstorms, not as hot Sunday and Monday. I'm meteorologist Mark Huer.
14: Some shower and thunder shower development mainly across portions of Laramie and Goshen County in Wyoming, areas west and north of Cheyenne and near Torrington. Some thunder shower development in those areas. Here at Scott's Bluff under partly cloudy conditions, temperature readings now at the Legacy Co-op locations 92. At Main Street Market, Scott's Bluff, also at Bridgeport, also at Dalton. 85 at Main Street Market at Torrington, 90 at Main Street Market at Kimball. And in other locations at this hour, in Sydney it's 92, North Platte 93, Lexington 94, it's 96 and sunny at McCook, Ogallala sunny and 95, Valentine 95, in Broken Bow it's 93, Grand Island sunny 94, Kearney sunny 95, and Lincoln 98, Omaha partly sunny 98. Barometric pressure at Scott's Bluff 29.90 and falling, breeze near 10, winds gusting to near 20 at Gordon, Kimball, and Sydney. Humidity at Scott's Bluff now at about 22%. 90 at the airport currently, and at KNEB, we have a temperature reading here at the studio now at 92 degrees.
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2: It's time to get an update on KNEB news headlines this hour. 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
3: Thank you, Steve. Good afternoon, everyone. Kimball Public Schools stepped up security with a heavier police presence Wednesday after officials received a possible threat to campus safety the prior evening. Superintendent Trevor Anderson says school administrators and local law enforcement, including Kimball Police and the Kimball County Sheriff's Office, were working together to investigate. School officials say student and staff safety remains their top priority, and they're urging anyone with information to come forward. Tips can be reported to the district office or through the anonymous tip line at 833-980-7233. The Scottsbluff School Board has been asked to consider increasing the district's overall base growth percentage by up to an additional 5% to help pay for future infrastructure repairs and replacements. At a special meeting Monday, district administrators presented the case for taking the step based on recent facilities condition assessments by BCDM Architects that found, among other buildings, Bluffs Middle School and the elementary schools, excluding Westmore, will need HVAC or roofing work in the near future, estimated to cost about $8.2 million. Superintendent Dr. Andrew Dick told the board the identified needs were not addressed during the recently completed elementary school modernization project for two reasons.
4: For one, the elementary modernization plan began about 5 years ago, and those HVAC systems were not where they are at now, or nearing the end of the lifespan. And the second thing is the scope of that work, like any scope of the work, is limited by a budget. And so we would not have had the budget to do what we did. And as BCDM noted, they felt that we prioritized what we did in those elementary modernizations very wisely. So again, and you guys have seen this information below, when we prioritized our elementary modernization, it was about a safe, secure learning environment, welcome environment, classrooms designed for flexibility, integrated technology, and efficient, pleasing environment for staff.
3: In discussing the potential impact on taxpayers, Executive Director of Finance Marianne Carlson said the impact would amount to a nearly $99 per $100,000 valuation tax asking increase, some of which would likely be offset by state tax credits paid directly to the district.
5: Should the additional 5% be approved, what our task asking would be in 26.7 would be $20,742,183. Now, as a reminder, this is split between four funds. This is not just one fund. That would be what we are asking for between general, special building, qualified capital purpose undertaking, and the bond fund.
3: Carlson said after 2 years of using cash reserves to balance the budget, it's not prudent to do so again. And like the prior 2 years, the proposed budget does have expenditure reductions this year at $1.1 million, the majority of which comes from the closing of Lake Minotaur Elementary. Dr. Dick told the board without the additional base growth authority, the district would need to seek a bond to pay for the work and equipment to address the needs. The request to approve the authority will be considered at a special board meeting September 11th. The Garden County Sheriff's Office this week announced the arrest of a 28-year-old Oshkosh man following an investigation into allegations of child sexual abuse and exploitation. Authorities say the investigation started July 29th after deputies conducted a welfare check involving a minor child, and during that investigation, deputies learned that the child had allegedly been previously abused, but that abuse had not been reported. Investigators say Jericho Neal had been in a relationship with the child's mother and was living in the same household. Deputies also recovered sexually explicit material involving a minor from Neal's cell phone. An arrest warrant was issued Friday charging Neal with first and third degree sexual assault of a child abuse, sexual exploitation, possession and receipt of child sexual abuse material, and failure to report suspected child abuse or neglect. Neal was arrested without incident. Bond set at $1 million, 10%. He'll be represented by the Nebraska Commission on Public Advocacy.

Ahead of the November general election, the Nebraska State Bar Association has released their 2026 judicial performance evaluation, with responding lawyers recommending 98% of the 132 judges evaluated be retained on the bench. 56% of the judges evaluated were given a 90% or higher approval, 34% were in the 89% to 90% range, and 5% received retention approval of 70% to 79%. Only 3 judges across the state received a retention approval recommendation under 50%. District 4 separate juvenile court judge Candace Novak with just under 31% support, 3rd Judicial District Judge Lori Merritt at 34%, and slightly more than 38% for 11th Judicial District Judge Cindy Volkmer, who's the only one of those 3 facing a retention vote in November. In the 12th Judicial District, covering Grant County and the rest of the Panhandle, county court judges had retention approval of at least 90%, with at least 95% of district court judges also receiving a positive recommendation. The survey went out to more than 5,700 active bar members, with just over 1,000 returning a completed evaluation. And as the harvest season gets underway, the State Public Service Commission is reminding grain producers, dealers, and warehouse operators to brush up on state grain laws. PSC Grain Department Director Terry Fritz says a few minutes of prep can protect payments and keep businesses compliant during the busy season. Key reminders this year, under the updated Grain Dealer Act, licensed dealers must pay producers within 10 business days of a written payment demand, with some exceptions for deferred pricing contracts. Warehouse operators planning to store grain on the ground need PSC approval first. And under the updated Grain Warehouse Act, even federally licensed warehouses must now hold a state license as well. Don't forget about the Rural Radio Scottsbluff app presented by Regional West. 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
1: We have reached week two of the season for Danny Busbum, Kelly, and the Huskers. I'm John Baylor, voice of Nebraska volleyball. 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
7: A commodity or invaluable? This is The Good Life. I'm Lacey Shipping. The definition of a commodity is a raw material or a primary agricultural product that can be bought, sold, and traded in large quantities. It's no doubt that farmers and ranchers are familiar with what we consider commodities these days, and you'll hear all about them here all day long. Recently, though, I heard the opinion of someone who said that the family farm, the land that produces the grains and raises the cattle, is a commodity. And that opinion stated that the attachment that farmers have to their land and the sentimental value of an acre is what's killing many small farms today. Selling a piece of the back 40 to some development with deep pockets could sure pay some bills. But what good will it do in the long run for American agriculture if we all grab at the dollars without considering the impact of future generations who wish they could also work that land and enjoy the lifestyle that comes with growing the world's food? I've mulled that thought around in my head for a while now, and I just can't seem to agree 100% with the callous feeling that considering the family farm so disposable leaves me with. According to its definition, a commodity has key characteristics that make it a commodity. The first is that one unit of that material is interchangeable with another. A bushel of corn is a bushel of corn. It doesn't matter where it was grown or who grew it. A commodity is standard. No brands are attached to the product like you see on finished goods in a grocery store. So when I consider those features, the family farm, the land that grows the commodities and sustains the farmer, just can't be considered in the same basket. One unit of farmland is not interchangeable with another. 1 acre of ground is not comparable to every other one, not only from a soil quality standpoint and land use definition, but that spot in the pasture, maybe where the farmer learned how to pull a stuck calf alongside his dad, or where he spent hours working the ground with his own kids by his side. Perhaps there's a spot out under that tree where life's best decisions were made while looking out on a freshly cut hayfield. And that farm isn't standard. Each one comes with a brand, a name, and a family behind it. Unique from everyone else and all with a common goal in mind, to create a life on that land that is worth passing along to the next generation who wishes to farm it, whether it be the farmer's own kids or someone else's searching for an opportunity. It's such a struggle to try and predict the future, to maintain a farm, and to make the decisions that will keep it running today and for many more tomorrows. But I can't help but think that labeling the land as a commodity and not giving it the due sentiment and value that most every farmer feels about it takes away from the value of an acre instead of adding to it the value of being priceless. I'm Lacey Shippey with The Good Life.
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12: Good afternoon, this is John Kleger with Lensco Private Ledger, a member of FINRA and SIPC, bringing you the daily stock market report. The market rebounded on Wednesday, snapping a recent losing streak as major U.S. indices posted gains led by small-cap stocks. For the day, the Dow Jones Industrial Average was up 295 to 53,061, while the NASDAQ was up 118 to 26,217. And the S&P 500 rose 35 points to 76.66. The five most active issues today were PG&E Corporation's 13.25 down 3/4, NVIDIA 224.5 up $7, Onda $7.61 up 60 cents, Intel $90 up $1.08, and Nokia $9.84 down a dime. In a look at the U.S. bond market, the 10-year bond was unchanged to yield 4.79%. This has been John Kleger with LPL Financial Services, a member of the Securities Investors Protection Corporation, located at 1930 East 20th Place in Scotts Bluff, bringing you this market report. Have a good evening.
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15: the top-ranked Nebraska volleyball team in action tonight on the road at South Dakota State. The Huskers won the Players Era Showcase over the weekend. First serve is set for 6 p.m. in Brookings, South Dakota. Top-ranked Nebraska and South Dakota State. The match can be heard here on KNEB coming up at 5 o'clock with the hour-long pregame show. The Gehring volleyball team survived a five-setter last night to win on the road, beating Sterling, Colorado 22-25, 25-20, 18-25, 25-23, and 15-8 the scores. Gehring senior Jaxie John on the team pulling through to win in five.
16: I think we were super excited. I was talking to our team in between sets three and four, and I said, you know, we didn't come in here and wait 4 hours to play just to lose in five, so we knew right when we went out there that we were going to take it.
15: Gehring dropping their first two sets of the season, but rallying for the win. They're now 7-0, hosting Bridgeport tomorrow night. We'll have it with Jeff Kelly on KMOR 93.3 starting at around 5:45. Scottsbluff also got a road win, sweeping Alliance 25-11, 20-23. Head coach Leslie Reeves after the match saying she loves the team's attitude and effort so far this year.
17: And I mean, they had some great swings, and man, Mia Bowles in the right back position, I thought she did a great job. She hustled her tail off and kind of got some knee bangs up because of it, but I mean, I think she did a great job, and they had some really good swings, and somebody was right there to dig them, and I mean, it makes it really tough and defeating for the other team.
15: Scottsbluff, they're now 4-2, heading out to Gillette for 2 days this weekend. The rest of the volleyball scores from around the region and the state can be found on the website. Those game replays are posted online, plus recaps on softball and girls golf. Gehring softball winning at Alliance 17-2 in four innings. Scottsbluff stumbled late in a 9-7 road loss at Chadron. Girls golf, the Scottsbluff invite yesterday. North Platte, the team title, a combined 69 over par. They won by 27 shots over York. Scottsbluff was third, with Gehring sixth. North Platte's Allie Jones, the meet medalist, at 5 over par. The top area finisher was Riley Norris of Alliance in fourth place. All those results, both team scores and individual results, are posted on the website. For WNCC, nothing in the midweek. The volleyball team this weekend will take their 5-4 record out to the CSI tournament in Twin Falls, Idaho. Matches Friday and Saturday. They went 4-0 last weekend in Salt Lake. And the WNCC soccer teams, they'll be in Kansas this weekend. Two matches for the women and men on Saturday, both in action against Garden City. Sunday, men's action only at Dodge City. Let's look ahead to high school football on Friday. The Scottsbluff Bearcats with the long trip to play Norris south of Lincoln. Scottsbluff opened with a 21-6 win over Pius. Norris fell to Gretna East in a Class B marquee game in week one, 27-20. Here's Norris coach Trevor Sedlacek on some areas they need to improve on quickly ahead of this matchup with Scottsbluff.
18: We got to really clean up our tackling, because if you miss tackles against a team like Scottsbluff, they're going to make you pay for it defensively. And so we got to tackle a lot better. We have to take better angles as a unit, and then we have to finish drives. We can't get into the deep red zone against you guys and not capitalize with touchdowns or at least some points on the boards.
15: Norris features the dynamic athlete Evan Greenfield at quarterback. Norris off a loss. Scottsbluff looking to start 2-0. Now to Husker football. Both sides of the ball featured today with Sean Callahan.
19: We heard from both of Nebraska's coordinators here on Tuesday as the Huskers get ready for Ohio. And as offensive coordinator Dana Holgerson said, it's time just to play a football game.
20: We're just really at that point where, you know, we've practiced so well, worked so hard for 8 months, where we got to see what we got, you know, and so we got to get out there today and tomorrow and finish, you know, do the process of going through the game week of practice. But I promise you, we could have played this game last week.
19: Saturday will also be the first time we'll get a look at Rob Orich's 4-2-5 defense.
21: When I look at our group, I think our guys have had 6 months, 7 months, 8 months, whatever it's been with me. I think they're excited to show, you know, their level of readiness to play. When we step onto the game field here, there's a level of intensity you have to go to as a defensive player in order to play at your best. It's a dark place.
15: And let the hand-wringing stop for this week. The game is officially a sellout. 10 a.m. Mountain Time kickoff. That's the latest from the sports desk.
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4: Good afternoon, Scott Love, and a very good Wednesday afternoon. Everyone across western Nebraska and southeastern Wyoming. We have a southwest flow in place here now across the Great Basin, Rockies, and High Plains. The southwest flow will be staying in place with us through Saturday. Here for today, still a little bit of moisture moving up from the southwest on it. That'll lead to some widely scattered to scattered gusty showers and thunderstorms here yet through late today, early tonight. Then as we head into Thursday and Friday, just an ever so slight chance of maybe an isolated gusty afternoon brief shower or thunderstorm. Temperatures also starting to heat up some. We will be looking at a rather hot weather pattern as we head into the beginning of this upcoming Labor Day weekend. Then as we get into the second half of the Labor Day weekend, Sunday into Monday, we'll be seeing a better south to southwest flow with a better surge of some monsoon moisture back into the region. This is going to lead to increased cloud cover, slightly cooler temperatures, and better chances of scattered showers and thunderstorms Sunday to Monday. I'll have more.
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4: Your day weather forecast calls for a couple of gusty showers and thunderstorms a possibility into early tonight. Otherwise dry, warm, breezy, lows near 60. Upper 80s and low 90s for Thursday. Sunny to mostly sunny, overall dry, breezy conditions. Nighttime lows mid to upper 50s. Low to mid 90s for highs Friday and Saturday. Sunny to mostly sunny, nighttime lows near 60. Could see a few showers here south late Saturday. Increasing scattered showers and thunderstorms, not as hot Sunday and Monday. I'm meteorologist Mark Huer.
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7: It's time for an update on KNEB News. News Director Scott Miller is in with that update.
8: Thank you, Steve. Good afternoon, everyone. Kimball Public Schools stepped up security with a heavier police presence Wednesday after officials received a possible threat to campus safety the prior evening. Superintendent Trevor Anderson says school administrators and local law enforcement, including Kimball Police and the Kimball County Sheriff's Office, were working together to investigate. School officials say student and staff safety remains their top priority, and they're urging anyone with information to come forward. Tips can be reported to the district office or through the anonymous tip line at 833-980-7233. One of the few areas of agreement during the U.S. Senate debate at the Nebraska State Fair Tuesday evening came on a proposal allowing additional imported beef into the U.S. Both candidates expressed concerns about President Trump's temporary waiver allowing up to 300,000 metric tons of imported ground beef, arguing it could hurt Nebraska cattle producers. Independent Dan Osborne said ranchers rebuilding herds after drought conditions could be placed at a disadvantage.
9: But bringing in 300,000 pounds, or metric tons, excuse me, of foreign beef, and beef, mind you, that China wouldn't even touch, undercuts our actual producers here in the state.
8: Senator Pete Ricketts agreed the waiver could create additional uncertainty for cattle producers and said expanding the national herd is a better long-term solution to lower prices for consumers.
10: Expanding the size of the herd is how we get long-term to lower prices for consumers and families. So that's the real solution.
8: Both candidates said supporting Nebraska ranchers remains a priority as producers continue dealing with drought concerns, herd rebuilding costs, and market uncertainty. Ahead of the November general election, the Nebraska State Bar Association has released their 2026 judicial performance evaluation, with responding lawyers recommending 98% of the 132 judges evaluated be retained on the bench. 56% of the judges evaluated were given a 90% or higher approval, 34% were in the 89 to 90% range, and 5% received retention approval of 70 to 79%. Only three judges across the state received a retention approval recommendation under 50%. District 4 separate juvenile court judge Candace Novak with just under 31% support, 3rd Judicial District Judge Lori Merritt at 34%, and slightly more than 38% for 11th Judicial District Judge Cindy Volkmer, who's the only one of those three facing a retention vote in November. In the 12th Judicial District, covering Grant County and the rest of the Panhandle, county court judges had retention approval of at least 90%, with at least 95% of district court judges also receiving a positive recommendation. The survey went out to more than 5,700 active bar members, with just over 1,000 returning a completed evaluation. The Garden County Sheriff's Office this week announced the arrest of a 28-year-old Oshkosh man following an investigation into allegations of child sexual abuse and exploitation. Authorities say the investigation started July 29th after deputies conducted a welfare check involving a minor child, and during that investigation, deputies learned that the child had allegedly been previously abused, but that abuse had not been reported. Investigators say Jericho Neal had been in a relationship with the child's mother and was living in the same household. Deputies also recovered sexually explicit material involving a minor from Neal's cell phone. An arrest warrant was issued Friday, charging Neal with first and third degree sexual assault of a child, child abuse, sexual exploitation, possession and receipt of child sexual abuse material, and failure to report suspected child abuse or neglect. Neal was arrested without incident. Bond set at $1 million, 10%. He'll be represented by the Nebraska Commission on Public Advocacy. And as the harvest season gets underway, the State Public Service Commission is reminding grain producers, dealers, and warehouse operators to brush up on state grain laws. KNEB's Dave Strang has more.
1: PSE Grain Department Director Terry Fritz says a few minutes of prep can protect payments and keep businesses compliant during the busy season. Key reminders this year, under the updated Grain Dealer Act, licensed dealers must pay producers within 10 business days of a written payment demand, with some exceptions for deferred pricing contracts. Warehouse operators planning to store grain on the ground need PSE approval first, and under the updated Grain Warehouse Act, even federally licensed warehouses must now also hold a state license. For KNEB News, I'm Dave Strang.
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0: To hear more, visit dan.democrat. That's dan.democrat. 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
3: Electra has now unveiled a future 100-plus passenger aircraft combining targeted electrification, advanced aerodynamics, and integrated propulsion. Future Ride reports this wide double-bubble fuselage generates lift, while two turbofan engines provide thrust and power electricity to tail-mounted electric fans. The configuration could improve efficiency by up to 17% beyond other advances expected by 2050. 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
5: Good afternoon, and thanks for tuning in to the Channel Final Bell. I'm Lacey Shippey for the Rural Radio Network. And joining me for today's Final Bell is Arlen Suderman with StoneX Financial. And Arlen, today's trade seemed like very much a mixed bag, depending on what time during the session you looked at it. But we ultimately came under some pressure here to close. Walk us through today's price action and the big drivers in the grains here today.
6: Yeah, I think it's the ebb and flow of money flow, if you will. We still have the same fundamentals underneath of this market, still concerns about the Black Sea, still concerns about the Middle East war, strong demand signals from the EPA on the biofuel program, which was reiterated again on Monday to start this week. We still have China buying. They were in buying soybeans again over the last 24 hours. All of those factors are still there. But you look at the price gains that we've seen already to this point. December corn has traded up 90 cents roughly from where it was 3 weeks ago. November soybeans up something like $1.30 or a little more than that over the last 3 weeks as well. Big gains in wheat. And when you get that kind of big gain without any type of correction, traders start to get nervous. That includes producers start to get nervous. And so you start to see some increased cash sale activity. You start to see speculators say it's time to take some profits and then buy the dip if they still are bullish or not. So that's what we saw. Overnight it happened and the trade volume is thinner then. And so that kind of exaggerated the losses or amplified the losses. We were able to recover that and move back into the green this morning. But as we got late in the day again, that temptation maybe to head off the overnight selling, et cetera, came back in, and so we ended on a negative tone. That does kind of set the possibility of the tone for going into the overnight session and maybe some more nerves, which may lead to some more profit taking or more farmer selling. If in fact we don't have another bullish headline to support it, wouldn't be surprising at all to see some type of correction, particularly ahead of next week's USDA crop report, although it's a little bit early for that. What I'm saying is the money flow is starting to ebb and flow a little bit now and not just going full charging forward now that they've covered many of their short positions. Or do they have the convictions to go long or to build on that length? Maybe not ahead of the USDA report coming out the end of next week. So that could make the next week or so kind of volatile.
5: And that was kind of my next question, is whether we have lost a little momentum here and maybe factored in enough premium around the expected yield losses and the supply concerns overseas, or maybe would we consider this just a breather here for these markets?
6: Yeah, I think you said it well. We've lost a little bit of that momentum. And frankly, I was surprised at how quickly and how fast it went up. And that always makes me nervous when we do that. I have felt like even though the Pro Farmer Crop Tour gave us a much below expected yield that gave us a supply bump and really energized this market, I have felt long term that this is more of a demand driven market. Demand driven markets tend to rise more slowly and over a longer period of time. And so wouldn't be surprised at all if we see a significant correction and then see if the fundamental support continuing on a more slow upward basis overall. There's a lot of uncertainty yet. We talk about what's happening in the Black Sea. Yes, we're seeing supplies or ability to export from Russia and Ukraine significantly curtailed. Only one third or so of what was anticipated being exported, and that's continuing to drop. But many of the countries that buy normally from them have bigger supplies themselves because of their own crops right now. So there's not a panic situation to really support this market going forward. That may develop over the next few months, but it's not there now. And so there's a number of factors saying, okay, maybe the market's factored in what it knows now. It may have more upside potential later, but that leaves us vulnerable in the meantime.
5: And we also have the conflict over with Iran still. A little more acceleration there this week. We're seeing crude oil up today. Tell me a little bit about how that plays into our markets here as we go throughout this week.
6: Yeah, and that was a factor as well. Crude oil was down overnight. So were the grain and oil seeds. Crude oil firmed during the day session. So did grain and oil seeds, although grain and oil seeds weren't able to hold it in the same way that crude oil was. And a couple things there. Yes, things are factoring out or ratcheting up with Iran once again, tension-wise. There's U.S. made some significant strikes, the biggest amount of strikes on Iran since July yesterday. Iran tried to retaliate. That is all ratcheting things up. At the same time, U.S. Energy Secretary Wright came out today in a TV interview with CNBC and said that 17 million gallons of crude oil passed through the Strait of Hormuz on Monday. Now, if you go pre-war, it was about 20 million gallons of crude oil and products per day that traveled. You say, okay, that's still short. But remember, Saudi Arabia ramped up its transport using the pipeline across its peninsula, and we've seen some demand destruction during this high price period of time over the last 6 months. So that would suggest things are in balance. Now, we can't confirm what Secretary Wright said because most of that movement is at night with transponders turned off with assistance of the U.S. military. So if in fact he's right, then our energy supplies are in balance, but the market's still nervous about all of that and will likely continue to be so for some time.
5: And quickly, before we head into the break, as we roll into harvest and producers are deciding whether to sell that grain or to store it away, what kind of things would you tell them to keep in mind?
6: Nothing is guaranteed in this world. So if you see a price opportunity near term or a storage hedge or whatever that allows you to guarantee you'll be in business, you'll never go broke selling at a profit.
5: Thank you, Arlen. Coming up after the break, we'll continue our discussion. 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
5: Welcome back to the Channel Final Bell. I'm Lacey Shippey for the Rural Radio Network, talking with Arlen Suderman with StoneX Financial. And Arlen, we're going to head into cattle trade here today. Cattle still can't seem to find any footing here. So what is your perspective on this market as we look at it here this week?
6: Yeah, there's a lot of factors working on this cattle market right now. And you said live cattle market did close lower today, testing the lows really that the October contract, the lead contract that's active now, has put on the market late last month. It's critical that that holds. We'd seen some more pressure on the feeder cattle market, but the deferred contracts were able to come back with a little bit of strength. We're seeing some problems with those cattle coming out of Mexico. They're coming out much heavier than what anticipated or what the equipment for the inspections necessary. They have to inspect every animal coming across the border. The equipment wasn't large enough to handle these larger animals, some of them around 1,200 pounds. So they temporarily reclosed that border spot in Arizona, expect to reopen it next week on September the 8th. We look at, though, on the product side, we're seeing some seasonal weakness there, but weakness in the beef 90s makes us wonder if maybe Brazil already had some product in kind of in position to unload into the U.S. market ahead of that tariff reduction announcement. We'll have to watch the import data when it comes out to see if that was the case. But that seems to be providing some weakness there. And with that weakness in product, be it some of its seasonal nature, but you put on top of the increased reduced tariffs for Brazilian beef and stuff, it's making it tough for the funds that want to reestablish any ownership in this cattle market. We have similar weakness in the pork product market, that market's been accounting for much of that. We have seen some strength of late, kind of trying to rebuild some ownership in this market. And we did see that carry through with a little higher trade today, but also at the same time showing signs of having difficulty sustaining the momentum upward, even though we did finish with some modest gains on the day.
5: And we keep getting these announcements from the White House about looking into the processing side of things. We heard today that the president wants to look into the retail side as well. What kind of effects do you see these, if they come to any kind of fruition, having on our markets?
6: I think it introduces a lot of unknowns. I mean, the president has made it clear frankly, consumers, when the history of consumers is they notice inflation first in food prices and gasoline prices. In food, it's things like eggs and beef that they notice. And so as we approach the midterm elections, which are very critical to the president right now, he's working hard to do whatever he can to talk down gasoline prices, to talk down beef prices. And so there's a number of things. Even Secretary Rollins made a comment to reporters earlier today that there will be another announcement later this week affecting the beef market. So what is it all going to be? What is talk and what is reality of what he's going to be able to do? And that makes the funds reluctant to be involved in the market. It introduces a political unknown. And so they're reluctant to be in there to support the market and to provide that strength. And so that's another reason I think that we're struggling with the fund money in these markets, struggling to sustain any strength. And it kind of puts the producer at a disadvantage until we get more certainty.
5: And looking down the road, what do you think it's going to take in order to find a bottom in this market?
6: Well, I think ultimately we need to see that sustained strength in the cash market. And for that, it needs to be demand. Now, on the cattle side, sometimes that demand is merely packers trying to maintain market share in a low inventory environment. In the hog side, it probably means we need to see that consumer strength come back and strengthen a little bit more. And that wouldn't hurt on the beef side as well. But overall, it comes down to cash market helping to tell the, you know, send a message to the funds that, hey, there is fundamental support underneath this market.
5: And as we take a look at our cash trade so far this week, mostly steady there, but we're also seeing a lot of cattle bought on a deferred basis. Do you see that having a negative impact in the weeks to come?
6: Yeah, when we get weakness in the board, we've seen a lot of hedging activity on the board at some of the recent highs. And when we see the drop in the board, that does give an opportunity to grab some basis opportunities. And that means they're willing to let go at a weaker cash price opportunity. And so when you see the weaker cash, then that tends to give more momentum to selling on the board as well. We did firm up the cash last week late. Hopefully we can do so again this week.
5: Thank you, Arlen. That again is Arlen Suderman with StoneX Financial here on the Channel Final Bell. 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Do remember that trading of futures and options does involve a substantial risk of loss and may not be suitable for all investors. Consider these risks before investing. I'm Lacey Shippey for today's Channel Final Bell here on the Rural Radio Network.
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12: We know what it takes to win a Big Ten championship. It's not easy. We're not going to back down. We know that we have a target on our back, and we know that it's not going to come easy, but it's definitely our goal to go 4-for-4.
13: Free ball over. Here come the Huskers, up by 2 in the 5th with the ball. The slide. Andy Jackson. Kaboom. Blocks for the Big Red tonight. 25-18. Huskers sweep their 11th consecutive opponent.
14: In Nebraska, set middle back. Harper. Kaboom. Howitzer Harper.
15: For all those little girls, for all the people across Nebraska and across the nation and now across the world that are watching us, it could be their first time, so let's go out and give them a show.
13: Flip over, here come the Huskers. Center jump, Bergen Riley transition, fooled everybody in Lancaster County. She's got her sweet take by Olivia. Huskers feed middle back, T. Sigler can only tip it. It drops! Olivia Mount! Huskers on
14: match point, the side, Andy Jackson, kaboom!
13: Went down in L.A. Victorious yet again, 26 and in
14: the slide. Andy Jackson, kaboom! Woo-hoo!
13: Lincoln
14: Page. Back Ryan does Maisie. Perfect pass. Center to
13: Bergen Riley. Point set match. Big Red. That's perfection. 30-0.
14: She sends the serve across. Helmet the good pass. Back set. Right side leg. Necky for the match. Kill. A&M defeats Nebraska 15-13 in the fifth.
16: They're pretty motivated, but I also think they've felt disappointment for 3 years in a row. So you want to make sure that how you leave and how we end the season feels great.
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4: 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Cornerstone Bank's time and temperature, 84 degrees up here in Brookings. It's 95 degrees with a heat advisory in Lincoln through 7 p.m. on Friday. It is 7:03 Central Time. 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Starting for Nebraska, the setter is Bergen Riley. She's from just down the road in Sioux Falls, O'Gorman High School. She's a three-time setter of the year in the Big Ten. 6'1", senior. Virginia Adriano will be on the right side. 6'5", sophomore. Turin, Italy, 1.6 kills per set. Trying to get that number up. Olivia Mazzio-Libero, 5'6", junior. Bennington, Nebraska, second on the team in digs. Just one behind Bergen Riley. Treya Sigler on the outside. Wow, red hot. Hitting 4-1-4, 6'3", sophomore. Scottsdale, Arizona. The other outside, Harper Murray, 6'2", senior. Ann Arbor, Michigan, reigning first team All-American, as is Andy Jackson. Hitting 5'8'3 to lead the Huskers. What else is new? 6'3", senior, Brighton, Colorado. But get this, three aces already in just six sets